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10: It's said, Donald Trump, I had this to say about the state of Hormuz, what he intends to do with it, if and when this war with Iran is ever over. Again, more hubris, but take a listen for yourself.
11: After we finish defeating Iran, which is being very badly defeated, pretty soon I'll be declaring the Hormuz Strait a territory of the United States. Essentially, that's what it is. We have the blockade. No ships get through unless we want them to. But, and how about Venezuela? Venezuela was a one-day war. And now we work great with them. We've taken in millions and millions of barrels of oil. But we're doing really good. We're doing good in every way. You know, I built the military, and now I used it a little bit more than I wanted to, frankly. But that's okay, because we cannot let Iran have a nuclear weapon. Do we agree? Can't let it.
10: Dr. West, I search. you pray for me. I know you pray for me every day anyway, but I sit here every day trying to find new language, new verbiage, a new way to describe what we're witnessing in real time. But Donald Trump is just downright delusional, man. I can't even, I don't know another word. You're the wordsmith. Give me something else to work with beyond delusional.
5: Well, I mean, he's a gangster imperialist who thinks that he can reshape the world in his image and for his interest, not really even the interest of the American people so often, but his own interest. But keep in mind, though, Tabitha, I mean, when you think about the legacies of George Smiley, Irene West, today is also the birthday of the great Marcus Garvey, that we have a framework in which we look at the world qualitatively different, not just of Trump, but most of mainstream press. See, when I think of Iran, I think of the suffering of the precious and priceless Iranian peoples and what they're going through in terms of all the executions, the persecutions, the subjugations, the dominations. And at the same time, I keep track of the gangster activity in the White House. So you got gangster activity in Iran imposed on precious Iranians. You got gangster activity in the White House. You got gangster activity of just money, money, money on Wall Street and Silicon Valley. And people say, well, Brother West, you say that because your beloved wife, Anahita, is Iranian, and her beloved mother and sister Antigone and Brother Bo and all of them precious. And that's why you got a family bias. I say, yes, it's true. I love them deeply. But I had a bias towards suffering people when I was shaped at Shiloh Baptist Church and in the West household. I always begin with the least of these. It is biblical. What you do for the least of these, the most vulnerable, those whose suffering is rendered invisible, rendered silent, overlooked. And so you think about suffering, you always, any society, you go to the least of these. It could be Palestinians wrestling with genocide. It could be black folk wrestling with mass incarceration. It could be the poor whites that Brother Crawley was talking about. Thank God for the red bird and his wife. The Lord works in mysterious ways.
10: Yeah.
5: Absolutely. But in the end, it's going to be a question of, do we follow through with a witness? And that's true for me, you, Crawley, anybody.
10: Yeah. Let me ask a question that might be off-putting for some, but I'm going there because you and I both know this is as real as rain in many parts of our community. Never mind the fact that so many African Americans themselves are Muslim. When you love so out loud, Dr. West wrote a book years ago called Living and Loving Out Loud. Living and Loving Out Loud. I'm going back to that book title now. You recall that text, Doc? Living and Loving Out Loud?
5: Oh, that's true. That was Smiley Book. Smiley
10: Book,
5: too.
10: It was indeed.
5: With Brother David Ritz. Love me some David Ritz now.
10: Yeah.
5: I tell you.
10: No, he's a jewel. He's a gem, an American treasure. David Ritz.
5: He really is.
10: Amazing writer.
5: He really is.
10: When you love so out loud other cultures, other peoples, other nationalities, other faiths, it's a beautiful thing. And yet there are some people who question your being a Christian and loving those of a different faith tradition as outwardly, as openly as you do. To those who have trouble squaring those two things, you say what?
5: I say that you never fit. That to be a misfit is to be in solidarity with people who are suffering across different systems, nations, and countries, and therefore you never fit. You're always mild adjusted to anybody's injustice. It could be mullah injustice. It could be U.S. injustice. It could be Russian injustice. It could be Chinese injustice. It could be Ugandan injustice across the board. You don't fit. You're not on anybody's plantation. And that's true for the Democratic Party plantation. There's some decent people on the plantation, but they end up primarily Democratic operatives. Republican Party plantation. One's neo-fascist Republicans, one's still neoliberal Democrats. but any plantation. That's true, even Tavis, in one's own church, a mosque, a synagogue. You can have a minister who just not following through on the gospel, but you still feeling a love and the Holy Spirit in the church or the mosque or the synagogue. And, of course, as a follower of Jesus, I can just get very explicit here. He told us to love everybody, even our enemies, but not liking what they do. We

0: I remember well, Donald Trump delivered a death knell ending DEI within the federal government with executive orders and threatening to target companies that still supported DEI. So Google and Goldman Sachs and McDonald's and Walmart and so many others who had embraced DEI fell into line and announced an end to their policies. But wait for it. New research from Cal Berkeley finds that companies that resisted the pressure to abandon DEI and keep their DEI practices alive, including Costco, Apple, and Delta Airlines, performed just as well as their competitors who pulled back. The data is in now. That those who stayed in alignment with DEI programs did just as well as those companies, if not better, who abandoned their commitment to DEI. How do you read that, Dr. West?
1: Well, I mean, one is any company that will abandon a commitment to justice and fairness because a gangster in the White House, it puts pressure on them. I mean, they were not committed to it in the first place.
0: Right.
1: They were never serious about it in the first place. But also keep in mind that one of the blowbacks of attacking black people and brown people and women is what? The unleashing of white male mediocrity.
0: Mm.
1: In high places, and all you got to do is look at the White House.
0: Mm.
1: Everybody knows if Donald Trump were a black man, he would have been in prison long time ago.
0: Yep.
1: And not just him, but many members of his administration, too. But that's true for Biden. If Biden was a black man, he would have been head of a car dealership in Scranton, Pennsylvania, man. Let's just be honest about it. We need to tell the truth about these folks.
0: A car dealership in Scranton, Pennsylvania. I told
1: Absolutely.
0: You.
1: Absolutely. I'm telling you. Yeah. I'm telling you. Man. People know that. People know that.
0: This is why I love Dr. Cornell West. I told you he's his music.
1: We said in the name of Jesus, in the name of love. I'm not talking about him bad. I love them and their mamas in terms of being them having a dignity and a sanctity made in the image of the same living and loving God I was. They choose to be gangsters. They choose to be mediocre. They choose to play games with poor people and working people, and we won't have nothing of it.
0: Ain't nobody like him. Ain't nobody like him. This is why we are blessed to have him, the only platform that gets access to Cornell West twice every week, every Monday, every Thursday, top of the second hour. It is the brilliance of Cornell West, and I love it. I learn, I laugh, I love. Cornell West brings all of that out in me. Dr. West, I'll talk to you soon, man. Enjoy the rest of your day.
1: Happy birthday. Happy birthday. This is Joy Smiley.
0: More of Tavis Smiley when we come forward.
2: This is getting good.
3: Yeah, man.
2: Tavis Smiley. Smiley continues when we come forward.
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0: We thank Dr. Cornel West for showing up today, as he does every Monday and Thursday, top of the second hour. So we're going to stay inside the academy and go from Cornell to Candace. That would be Cornel West to Candace Watts-Smith. Dr. Candace Watts-Smith, Duke University political science professor and co-author of Black Evidence, A History and a Warning. Candace Watts-Smith, good to have you on the program. How are you today?
15: I'm well. How are you?
0: If I complained, I'd be an ingrate. I'm doing well and delighted to be in conversation with you. Before I get into the book and defense of the term woke, Dr. West and I were just talking about this, and so it's a perfect segue to you in case there are those listening across the country who just tuned in. One of the things that Dr. West and I were talking about is this exclusive new study, some new data, which finds that companies that kept DEI policies did just as well financially, even after Trump's executive order, as those who did not. So Trump, you know, says we're doing away with DEI. They were warned, if you go woke, you're going to go broke. That was the line. Remember that back in 2025? If you go woke, you're going to go broke. And a lot of companies fell for that banana in the tailpipe, including Google and Goldman Sachs, McDonald's, Walmart, and many others who had previously embraced DEI years earlier, got in line and announced their end to these policies. Now comes data, courtesy of Cal Berkeley's School of Public Policy, the Goldman School of Public Policy. New data has analyzed how these companies have done, companies that did not abandon their commitment to DEI. Companies like Costco, Apple, and Delta Airlines, we now know, have performed just as well as their competitors who pulled back from DEI. It's fascinating data, at least it is to me, Candace Watts-Smith. What do you make of it?
15: Well, I mean, if we start with Trump saying go woke or go broke, you know, a broken clock is right twice a day. You know, mm-hmm. I mean, it's odd, I think, to start with an assertion that Trump makes, because he's not a person who tells the truth or knows the facts. I think that if we see that companies do well because they, you know, continue to do diversity work and make sure that people are treated well and inclusively, those are companies that are going to do well and people are going to put their money behind it. But maybe the question is why companies that don't do those things do just as well. And that's because there is a good proportion of our population that don't care about those values. So we're living in a really polarized situation where people have strong opinions for equity and diversity and inclusion. And there are plenty of people who are anti all of those things. And so maybe some of the things that we see about, you know, companies doing just as well, whether they kept it or not kept it, is also telling us that there are people who are still willing to support companies that don't care about equality or democracy just as well as those who do care about those values.
0: My sense is, I've been doing this for quite a while now, a few decades, and my sense over the years, and I see the evidence of this online and other places, there are more and more entities, organizations. There are more reports annually. There are more websites tracking this kind of data that give everyday people an opportunity to research companies that engage in good corporate citizenship. Excuse me. Companies that engage in good corporate citizenship. My sense is that there are more and more Americans. While there are those, as you said correctly, who care not about these kinds of issues. Again, my read is there are more and more fellow citizens who do, in fact, care about good corporate citizenship, about how companies they support show up in the real world, and they put a value on that, and they spend their money with those companies, and they try to avoid companies that don't show up as good corporate citizens. I think that's a good thing on balance. And again, I think that there are more of us who are tapping into that. We want to know who we're spending money with and the ways they show up in the world, not just in this country, indeed around the globe. That's my read of it, which I think is a good thing. You agree with that?
15: Yeah. I mean, I think that if, you know, we say that there should be a market response, and we saw that there is a market response. Target struggled when Black folks decided that they weren't going to shop at Target.
0: Yep.
15: And you know, that's just the reality of the market. And I think that folks understanding how markets work, that where I spend my dollars matters, is a good thing. And in deciding to not spend your money at certain places that don't share your values and instead going to places that do, I think that's a good thing. Yeah.
0: Yeah. That phrase, go woke, go broke, that was a threat to major corporations. Go woke, go broke. Again, that was a corporate threat, but we've seen the right just demonize and bastardize this term woke in more ways than I can actually count. I'll work my way inside your text, Black Evidence, A History and a Warning, in a moment here. But just talk to me broadly. Frame for me the attack on this notion of woke culture.
15: Well, I think that this is a complex conversation, and I hate to start a sentence with "it depends, it's complicated," you know, because the way that we're using this word today, woke, and the attack on woke, is largely a reference to a particular moment in time and a particular use of this word that I think is actually separate and divorced from the way Black people have historically used the term. So, you know, there's a whole conversation that woke one, it was crazy. And so, you know, just trying to stop and pause and say, well, what's really going on here? What are people talking about? And in that case, I think that there's a brief era that, you know, maybe 2018, 2021, 22, post-Trump, right after his, you know, first election. It's, you know, through the second wave of Black Lives Matter and the police murder of George Floyd and Breonna Taylor, and also Ahmaud Arbery was also killed during that time. So that's the win of what people are referring to as woke. And the what people are talking about is a rise of discussions of white privilege and systemic racism and racial oppression and intersectionality among regular people. I think people are also referring to, when they're talking about woke in this kind of pejorative way, are when Congress members were kneeling in the Capitol with kente cloths, or people saying that they, you know, we should cancel Thanksgiving, or a really big emphasis on defund police or cancel culture, doing DEI trainings that made people nervous or felt like their jobs were at stake because they didn't want to talk about the history of racism in the United States. But I, for me, all of that misses out on all of the ways that we are using Black language to describe an era when people were jumping on a bandwagon without understanding the root causes and history of inequality or listening to the people who are at the forefront of Black freedom movements. Yeah. So it's kind of like when you ask me the question about woke, it's kind of like, well, which version are we talking about?
0: No, I got it. No,
15: are we talking about the Black version, the white liberal version, the conservative version? Because everyone always wants to take what Black folks have given and then do whatever they want with it.
0: When we come forward, I'll push more into her text, Black Evidence, History and a Warning. Love the title. Before I do that, though, I do want to ask her again in a moment whether or not all, given all that she just said and all the data I just shared with you a moment ago about these companies still doing just as well, those who did not abandon a commitment to DE&I, is the attack on woke working? I can read it both ways, but I'm not the expert. Kenneth Watts Smith is. Is the attack on woke working? We'll start there when we come forward on Tavis Smiley.
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0: Tavis Smiley and Duke political science professor Candace Watts-Smith. Her book is called Black Evidence, A History and a Warning. Working my way toward the text here in just a second. We've been talking about this attack on woke. Donald Trump said in January 2025 to corporate America, if you go woke, you're going to go broke. A bunch of companies lined up and abandoned their commitment to DE&I, in case you've just tuned in, just catching you up right quick. And there are a bunch of other companies that went the other way, Costco and Delta Airlines and others said, no, we're not going to necessarily abandon our commitment to D&I. There's new data out now from UC Berkeley that finds that the companies that did not abandon their commitment to D&I have done just as well. And so this attack on woke in some respects has worked. In other respects, it has not worked. How do I read that, Professor Candace Watts-Smith?
15: Well, I mean, you asked earlier, is the attack on woke working? And I would say it is. Mm. I think that it's not a coincidence that when people are talking about so-called woke one, that is a period that overlaps with the bubbling up of a Black freedom movement. And historically, Black freedom movements have focused on issues that actually more and more people are facing now. Access to the ballot, funding for schools that are increasingly segregated, affordable health care, housing, food, anti-discrimination policies and jobs, housing, education, wealth and health disparities. I can go on and on. So for me, I think it is working because, yes, there are companies that are doing just fine. But what about all of those things that regular people wanted, that, you know, we don't see major police reform. We don't see people getting relief from medical debt. We see the, you know, the federal government dismantling civil rights policy and offices. So, yes, are companies that, you know, stayed with DEI doing well? Yes, that's one indicator that it didn't work. But on people's day-to-day lives and the issues that were brought up and have been brought up historically by Black movements, we haven't seen major change on any of those things. And in many ways, we see people kind of falling back from that. You know, I noticed that people are talking more about, you know, affordable housing and mm-hmm. healthcare. Mm-hmm. Great. That was a key issue that has always been part of, you know, civil rights movements and Black freedom movements. But what about all of the other things?
0: Yeah, I'm thinking out loud now. Here's my question. No naivete here, as I often say, but I wonder whether or not this data that we now have, courtesy again of UC Berkeley and the Goldman School there, I wonder if this data will convince other companies that they can, in fact, re-embrace DE&I. And not go under economically when they look at Costco and Apple and Delta, and they've done just as well, having not abandoned their commitment to diversity, equity, and inclusion. I wonder if we can hold out any hope that other companies may see that and say, you know, maybe we should go back to that, particularly given that we live in the most multicultural, multiracial, multiethnic America ever, and especially given on top of that, that soon this country will be majority-minority. If we're going to make some money, if we're a product producer and trying to sell our product, we got to sell it to somebody, and increasingly it's going to be people of color. So maybe we should recommit ourselves to DE&I, especially now that we know that we can do it and not go under economically.
15: I find that argument interesting, and just kind of want to grapple with it a little bit about the motivation.
0: Right.
15: That I find it troubling to be motivated by profit only. Mm. And I do understand that businesses are profit endeavors, but to say, well, why don't you all continue to do the right thing because it's profitable and not because it's just the right thing to do?
0: Mm-hmm.
15: That, you know, the reason why companies that care about diversity and equity and inclusion do well is because they include the very best. And sometimes that means you have to go and look for those people.
0: Yep.
15: That means that you are representing your customers. That means that you ostensibly have policies that ensure that people have the things that they need. So I find it troubling when we move to these ideas that we should do the right thing because it's going to make us money instead of just because it's the thing, the right thing to do.
0: Yep. My big mama, who I quoted earlier, would say that's just too much like right. It's just too much like right. But I digress on that. In our remaining moments with Candace Watt-Smith, we'll go straightway for a few moments inside her text. Black evidence, a history and a warning. 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
5: Why does Tavis say, when we come forward?
6: Because he's not going back.
5: And you don't have to go back either. Forward ever, backward never. 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
0: I got 2.5 minutes, Dr. Candace Watts Smith. Take me inside the book, Black Evidence, A History and a Warning. Give us a top read of it in 2.5 minutes.
15: Black Evidence is a written on two frequencies. It is first a tribute to Black people, to, you know, folks who find themselves in rooms and things go sideways real quick. And you're looking for that person to look at you back and say, I saw that too. Mm. The second frequency is just an illumination of all of the tools that have been used historically to dismiss Black genius, Black contribution, and, you know, Black efforts to make this democracy a real democracy.
0: No naivete here. Is that effort to dismiss, to assault Black genius still as aggressively underway as it has been? Or have we tipped across the line now where Black culture, because of its impact, because it can make money, because it is so hegemonic, is not under the assault that it once was?
15: No, I would say that the conversation that we had earlier about Woke One being dismissed and not, you know, not listening to Black folks about the issues that matter most is a contemporary example of that. The fact that we had a racial reckoning in 2020 and now we are having a conversation about whether Pete Hegseth can fire some of the best Black people in the military. Mm-hmm. Is just the same pattern that we've seen historically. And I don't want to be a downer about it. We have ways to get out of this. We can start by listening and by reading and by being more attuned to these patterns of authoritarianism. Stop, you know, being afraid of our neighbors and start asking more questions of our leaders and our, you know, and at every level of governance.
0: Black genius, Black excellence are forever under attack. And yet, as Maya Angelou said, we still rise. Dr. Candace Watts Smith, Duke University political science professor and co-author of the text Black Evidence, A History and a Warning. Thanks for your insights. Good to have you on. Enjoy the rest of your day.
15: Appreciate you.
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9: You are indeed with Congresswoman Maxine Waters and Columbia Professor Carl Hart. We are, in case you just tuned in, let me bring you up right quick. It was 30 years ago that Gary Webb, writer for the San Jose Mercury News, did a powerful, arresting, iconic series which exposed the links between the CIA and crack cocaine in black communities. We started this show almost 40 minutes ago playing a clip of Congresswoman Maxine Waters testifying about this back in March of 1998. I now want to play a clip of Gary Webb. Congresswoman Waters said that she got really close to Gary Webb when he wrote that story because she was seeing it every day but didn't really understand all the backstory. And here comes Gary Webb with this series that I remember like it was yesterday. He wrote that thing and laid out all the facts, making these connections. And it was the topic du jour. Every magazine, every newspaper, everybody was talking about what Gary Webb had uncovered about this relationship between the CIA and crack cocaine. So here's Gary Webb in his own words.
10: Who's the Dark Alliance with?
11: The Dark Alliance referred to the allegiance between these contra drug traffickers and the gangs of Los Angeles. And the one thing that's important, and a lot of people don't recall because this is ancient history, you know, it happened 15 years ago, was that the Contras were a creation of the CIA. The fact that the Mercury News backed off the story, I mean, I had worked a year on this. I had been an investigator reporter for them for 9 years, done a lot of major investigations for them. And, you know, I had a very good reputation at that newspaper. The fact that they would back off the series because they were being criticized by other newspapers, I found very disheartening. And then I was taken off the story when I believed the story had only been half told. So one of the reasons I quit was to write this book and finish telling the story, because this, I think this is an important part of our history that had been denied us for a long time. That was the strange part about it, is that we laid out a series based on a year of investigation that had buku government documents. Most of the series is based on government documents, DEA reports, FBI reports, the testimony of government witnesses. And the other papers came back with unnamed sources, mostly unnamed government sources, saying, well, this couldn't be, we don't believe it, these drug traffickers weren't as significant as Webb made out. And that was it. And at that point, the series is viewed as discredited because unnamed government sources told the Washington Post that they didn't believe it. So, you know, I think this is an interesting lesson for the press. Investigating covert CIA operations, investigating the CIA in general, is now off limits to the press, unless you have what Ted Turner called proof beyond a reasonable doubt, which when you're talking about covert operations, you're never going to find as a journalist.
9: Congressman Waters, tell me about your friendship established with Gary Webb once this series came out, and how do you process the rest of corporate media trying to discredit what he had uncovered?
7: Well, I honestly believe that they were jealous of what he had done, mm-hmm. that he had exposed something and had spent so much time on it and had so much evidence that it made them look weak. It made them look as if they don't do their job in ways that Gary Webb was doing, what he was doing. And right here in our own city, the LA Times was a part of that. Mm-hmm. They wanted to stop him. They wanted to discredit him. They wanted to make sure that he did not get the kind of recognition and credibility that he deserved, because they had not been, they had never done something like this mm-hmm. in the way that he had done it, particularly as it related to these young black people mm-hmm. in South L.A., where it was going on right under the nose of the L.A. Times and other newspapers. They didn't touch anything like this. I don't think anybody cared enough about what was going on. Remember, we had a police chief that basically said, let them kill each other, you know? And so I think that they wanted to destroy Gary Webb and his credibility.
9: Yeah. Professor Hart, Columbia University, Carl Hart's, I guess, as well. He joins us again back in New York. I'm trying to frame this the right way. I want to phrase it the right way. It seems to me there was so much damage done during that period that it's hard to believe that some of that damage was not irreparable. It's hard to imagine that we aren't still seeing the effects of some of that damage all these decades later. Professor Hart, what say you about that?
8: Again, when I think about the damage, I think about the lives that have been ruined because of the law enforcement. Young black men went to prison. They didn't do well in terms of careers, in part because large numbers were in prison. Mm-hmm. That's where I see much of the damage. And I think that one of the things that Gary Webb said that is true today, even more so today, is when we see stories on drugs and these sort of things, you have these government sources who are quoted, and our police, law enforcement types are quoted, and they're taken as the experts. And this is still going on today, as he pointed out. So I think that it's important for us to think about what Gary Webb has said and apply it till today and see how we are behaving, what role we're playing in this whole thing. Yeah. And I just want to correct something that we talked about previously in terms of the crack powder legislation. It was passed in 86 and 88, so under Reagan.
9: Right.
8: And then Clinton and subsequently Bush, both of them, they refused to lower the disparity between the drugs when the Congresswoman had put together the judges that made recommendations to equate the two drugs the same. Even today, they're not equated. You still have this 1 to 20 disparity. It's the only drug that we treat like this in terms of the law.
9: No, I'm glad you get that backstory. Let me put a finer point on it. So Reagan, in fact, does do that. Clinton has a chance to undo it, but he doesn't with his crime bill. So I said earlier, I've talked to Bill Clinton any number of times.
7: Who was head of the Justice Department at that moment? You remember?
9: In the Clinton era. Was it Janet Reno?
7: Yes.
9: Was it Janet Reno?
7: And she had something to say about this.
9: Yeah. So Clinton, I was saying earlier that Clinton, and I've had any number of conversations about this, President Clinton, and there are at least two or three things about which he has had some second thoughts. And I don't need to speak for him. I'm just saying my conversations with him over the years.
7: Yeah.
9: The crime bill.
7: Yes.
9: That one, as Professor Hart said, he had a chance to do something about that 101 crack to powder cocaine discrepancy. He did not.
7: That's right.
9: And Bill Clinton has thought about that many times since then. Mm-hmm. Secondly, no particular order, he has thought many times about that welfare, I call it a welfare deform welfare reform
7: That's
9: bill.
7: Right.
9: They fell out with the Edelman That's family about that. Mary Rod Edelman, Peter Edelman resigned from the Clinton administration, as you recall,
7: That's
9: over
7: right.
9: that issue. So that was a mistake.
7: That's right.
9: And then thirdly, Bill Clinton has said, this one publicly, he regrets not going into Rwanda. When he should have.
7: Mm-hmm.
9: So every president, I think, if they're being honest, has regrets about mm-hmm. their presidency. Mm-hmm. Maxine mm-hmm. Waters said earlier, her biggest regret mm-hmm. was the issue of these of not leaning in with these mothers, these pregnant mm-hmm. mothers. We could have done more mm-hmm. In that time. So we talked earlier about the ways in which our own community mm-hmm. is sort of complicit mm-hmm. here. But let me take it a step further, though. Carl Hart then says it finally gets down to 1 to 20.
7: Mm-hmm.
9: You know, his administration, mm-hmm. that was under mm-hmm. Carl Hart, mm-hmm. Barack Obama.
7: Mm-hmm.
9: Obama was asked to make it 1 to 1. Mm-hmm. He did not.
7: Mm-hmm.
9: He left it at 1 to 20. Mm-hmm. So you can start with Nixon mm-hmm. and go to Reagan
7: mm-hmm.
9: and then jump to Clinton
7: mm-hmm.
9: And then jump to Obama, who mm-hmm. could have made it 1 to 1, and he did not. So mm-hmm. frankly, every president
7: mm-hmm. That's right.
9: has failed us
7: That's right.
9: on this particular issue about discrepancy. They have all failed us. That's the full storyline on that particular piece. Much more to cover with Congressman yes. Maxine Waters and Professor yes. Carl Hart of Columbia when we come forward on Tavis Smiley.
12: 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Tavis covers it all. Real talk in real time. 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
9: Right now. Tavis Smiley and Columbia Professor Carl Hart, Congressman Maxine Waters, who was around 30 years ago when Gary Webb wrote this amazing series called Dark Alliance that unveiled this connection between the CIA and black communities. And I want to just pivot right quick. My time is getting away from me. It's getting tight. My recollection is that Gary Webb, two names around the same time. Yeah. My collection is that Gary Webb ended up committing suicide. And without going into all the details of his life, he was under so much pressure. You heard him say earlier he quit his job at the Mercury News to write that book. But when you try to expose the government at this level, the forces of evil come against you. And his life turned into a living hell in some ways. And he ends up, committing suicide is my recollection. But you knew him. Just say a word about the ways in which, as you see it, he was just being put upon for having the temerity to write this story in the first place.
7: Absolutely. And the newspaper that he worked for gave him up.
9: Mm-hmm.
7: When the big boys came, and the other newscasters came, and they put the pressure on San Jose.
9: Mm-hmm.
7: They fired him,
9: mm-hmm.
7: and he was a damn good investigative reporter who had been recognized for his work, previous to this.
9: Mm-hmm.
7: And so, yes, he was under a lot of pressure. His life changed substantially. He just, gave up.
9: Yeah. When we come forward in our remaining moments, I want to give Professor Carl Hart another crack at this mic, and we'll give Maxine Waters, of course, the last word. But I think my extra question is simply this. What are the lessons all these years later? What are the takeaways all these years later? Oftentimes, you know, we don't learn those lessons, and we repeat the same mistakes. But I'm curious as to what Carl Hart and Maxine Waters think the lessons are three decades later. What we learned then about the way the government shows up in spaces like these, specifically as it relates to crack cocaine and other harms in our community. 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
26: Who's sitting across from Tavis this week? Leaders, legends, game changers. 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They come to Tavis Smiley because this is where the real conversations happen. No spin, no fluff, just straight talk and straight answers. Tavis Smiley, because the Kingian question, where do we go from here, starts right here.
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0: Hello, I'm Jose Hernandez, and I have been using a wheelchair since my accident in 1995.
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9: Tavis Smiley in Columbia, Professor Carl Hart, Congressman Maxine Waters. We've been talking in this hour about the 30th anniversary of this Dark Alliance series by Gary Webb that unveiled, exposed the relationship between the CIA and crack cocaine, which they denied, but we all know to be true. And the evidence is incontrovertible in that regard. I've got 3 minutes left. Let me go to you, Carl Hart, right quick for a final word. To your mind, what are the lessons that we ought to have learned from this series 30 years ago?
6: Well, as we saw with Gary Webb, when people are standing up challenging the government for doing some injustice, we put pressure on them. So much pressure, in some cases, they kill themselves or they are killed. Yeah. Secondly, this is about big money, $50 billion a year on the war on drugs. And they are fighting really hard to make sure they maintain that budget. So when people point out these sort of dark alliances, they're going to come at those people. So those are the lessons.
9: Yep. Last word, Congressman Maxine Waters.
7: Got to speak up. Mm. Please stop being afraid to have an opinion. Mm. Don't be afraid to tell it just like you see it. You know, we go around waiting, and we're too late, you know, getting into the issues. I don't care whether it's crack cocaine or AIDS or whatever it is. We're the last ones to understand the threat to our people and to all of us who fight so hard to try to make this country a better place. So I want some people, and I told a group of women the other day, yeah, I speak up, I cuss, I do whatever it takes in order to make sure that our voices are heard. You know, people talk about we're not at the table. You're never going to be at the table in the way that you get at the table if you're white. Mm-hmm. You got to be on the street. You've got to be out there, you know, working, challenging, doing whatever it takes to make sure our issues are being dealt with, and make some sacrifices. Mm. Hell, you know, we all got to make some sacrifices if we want to make sure that we're able to maintain. Look, they're trying to get rid of all the black elected officials now. They're redistricting. You know what I mean? We can't even make it an alarm, and we're trying to tell black people every day that you may not have anybody in Mississippi and Alabama and Tennessee and Arkansas and these places if they get their way. So I want us to be forceful. I want us to speak up. I want us to not be afraid of anybody and be able to not only speak up, but make a few sacrifices.
9: And that's why we give Congressman Maxine Waters the last word. Mic drop, and that's how you close the show. I thank Columbia Professor Carl Hart. I thank Congressman Maxine Waters for coming in to just remind us of the lessons that we ought to have learned from this revealing and iconic investigative series brought to us by Gary Webb called The Dark Alliance 30 years ago. Just like that, 3 hours are gone. I'm back here tomorrow, Lord willing, to do it all over again. Until tomorrow, thanks for listening to Tavis Smiley. And as always, keep the faith.

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I got the rockin' pneumonia. I need a shot of rhythm and blues. I caught the rolling off the rider sitting down at a rhythm review. A rolling

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Joanna into the jury. I intend to prove beyond a shadow of doubt that we are innocent and true love is not a crime.

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This has got to be the saddest day of my life. I called you here today for a bit of bad news. I won't be able to see you anymore because of my obligations and the ties that you have. We've been meeting here every day. And since this is our last day together, I want to hold you just one more time. When you turn and walk away, don't look back.

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expressed to you the joy I felt when I realized that I had found the perfect man for me. The man who could make me feel all the things I felt a woman should feel. I said, darling, I want to be the perfect woman for you. I got myself a 3-year subscription to Essence magazine. Read it from cover to cover. You know I wanted to be perfect for him. I said, black is beautiful. Just keep getting up. Together we can make it. It's gonna be all right. Forget about what society says is or isn't, or what can or cannot be. Keep getting up. He quit his job. Came home one day with 14 mirrors. Some Afro sheen, some Afro clean, some Afro fluid, some Afro do it to it. Gonna sit up in the room and look at the black beautiful. Check out the boy, mother's love, mother's love. I said, well, my darling, I hate to get in your business, you know what I mean, but I mean, what about a job? I mean, what about the gas and the electricity? And well, not that I am equating a job with your manhood, you understand, but I mean, you did have a choice in this. He said, I got to get myself together. I'm tired of working for somebody else. I made me take out a small businessman's loan and open up a head shop. I said, but that's not bringing no money in. I mean, he said, you working, ain't you? Get off my back. I don't know. I wasn't raised like that, y'all. I mean, I figure if I got to get up and go to work every day, then every able-bodied in the household's supposed to get up and go, at least looking. I know it ain't easy out there, but I said, now, if for some reason you feel that you can no longer be the man that I thought you were at the beginning of our relationship, then I got this one thing to lay on you, my sweet.

So don't stand so close to me when you're trying to get that last goodbye kiss. I know your moves now. Well, don't pull me like this, man. And don't kiss my eyelids like that.

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1: 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Listen.

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0: so good to me, baby. 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

0: that's one more. 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

listen. The man who works 8 hours a day, yeah, for the man sometimes, oh yeah, is a little too tired. You can't always satisfy. Listen to me, baby, yeah, yeah. Listen. The man who doesn't no work, he's plenty rested, who rides around the Cadillac all day long. Women say he's able to do it.

People have always asked me, say, Jesse, why you always talk about the fast life and things like that? I don't knock the game. It's a good game if you play it right. But there's only one

They won't take care of children, no, no. Listen to me now. When your child wakes up about 3 o'clock, baby, and you're not there, he begins to get a little worried. He needs you home. So he goes all through the house looking for you, baby. And these are the words you can hear him say when he's alone all by himself looking for you. This very thing.

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cool. I said now the moment of truth has finally come. When I'ma show you some of that cool. Now give me a little bit of drum by himself there. Now give me a little bit of bass with those 88s. Ah, you're cooking, baby. 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
9: And Grand Rising family, thanks for waking up with us on this Tuesday morning, 21 minutes after the top of the hour. Our guest is Minister Christina Flowers. She's a tireless working person for the homeless in her city of Baltimore City. And it's a task that seems like it's never ending for Minister Christina Flowers. For those of you who don't know what she is, she does, it's 24/7 every day of the week she's on the job. Minister Flowers, are you seeing an increase now since the last time we spoke to you? Because we hear a lot of places are closing, businesses are closing, people are losing their jobs, and as I mentioned before the break, many of us are just a paycheck away from joining the folks on the streets. So are you seeing an increase?
10: Yes, we do see an increase, Carl. And again, when you're talking about an increase, you're talking all populations experiencing homelessness. You know, we have an increase of our mothers and children facing eviction, trying to deal with the challenges of day-to-day life and can't even afford an average apartment. So we have an increase of individuals not able to access resources. As I said earlier, Carl, like, it's just so obvious, even now when we're watching, you know, I've been really observing Secretary Scott Turner of HUD, and he's just really having a lot of conversation about homelessness and about the lack of engaging individuals with solutions.

0: Compton. 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
13: We're talking about religion here, family. Before we go back to it, though, let me just remind you, coming up later this morning, we'll speak with the President General of the Universal African People's Organization, Brother Zaki Brewerty, discuss Marcus Garvey. Also, but before we reach Brother Zaki, we're going to speak with Michael R. Duncan. He's also the President General of the UNIA, Garvey's group, and they're going to talk about an event taking place for Marcus Garvey in Baltimore. That's coming up next as well. And later this week, the University of Houston's Dr. Gerald Horn will be here, along with Black Lives Matter grassroots founder Dr. Malina Abdullah and Dick Gregory's son, Yohansi, will also check in. So if you are in Baltimore, keep that radio locked in tight on 1010 WOLB. If you're in the DMV, the Washington metropolitan area, we're on 1450 WOL. All right, Dr. Kai, I'm going to let you finish your thought. You were telling us about Assad and Asset.
14: Yeah, as I was saying, for example, when I one of the things that I did, you know, I would go and talk to the jellies or scholars of jellies and ask about the origin. So, say, for example, take the Wolof people of Senegal. So I would ask, well, where did the synagogue, where did the Wolof people come from? And they say, well, the Wolof came from the Seraya. They branched from the Seraya. And it's like, well, where did the Seraya come from? And they say, well, the Seraya, they came from the Soninke. And then it's like, well, where did the Soninke come from? And that's where we're going back to Aswan, right? To Upper Egypt, where they come and they migrate during the first century. Now, this is the thing that they told me, and I was surprised myself. They told me that Mama Dinga, that was the guy who led his army into West Africa from Aswan. He said when they came, they were Christians, and they established a Christian empire in West Africa. This was around the first century. Okay, when it's the beginning, because Christianity, again, is sweeping across North Africa, the Horn, but it's also sweeping across West Africa because people are migrating from the Horn to West Africa. When I first heard it, I was like, wow, you know what I'm saying? I couldn't even, you know, comprehend. And I'm not saying I didn't believe it or accept it, but I was trying to be open. Then later, I started reading about Ghana, ancient Ghana, and the Soninke also being Christian. And this was coming from a very, very reliable source, a man that they called the father of Arabic letters. He wasn't Afro-Arab. He was from Babylon. Runoka Rashidi used to talk about him. His name is Abu Bakr ibn al-Jahiz. And Jahiz said that the Soninke were Christians and had a Christian empire. So we're talking about a period of time when all these Africans in North Africa, the Moors, who again, Canaanites, the African Hebrews, mainly Ethiopians and Nubians, and various branches of Ethiopians and Nubians who were living in North Africa and West Africa. So half of Africa was Christian. Of black Africa was Christian because the Europeans were not dealing with Christianity. The Romans and Byzantines had their own religion, and they were trying to force their religion on the people. They were trying to force their names. That's why you get all those Latin slave names during that time. St. Augustine, who was Shinani, again, one of the early Christian church fathers. I am Shinani. He's black. St. Augustine. He was the intellectual architect of the Catholic Church. And then you had Tertullian, another Canaanite, who was one of the early church father saints. Ephraim was another one. Origen was Egyptian. He became, again, early Christian church father. St. Anthony, another from Kemet, who was started the monk tradition. So you had many, Arius and Athanasius, when they had the Nicene Conference over their arguments. Again, all the early Christian church fathers were African, were black African. And I think people don't understand what the conditions were in North Africa under the Romans. As I said, they had this cruel system in which very segregated. If you can imagine the Jim Crow South, or South African apartheid, that's the situation you had there. Whites lived in their own enclaves in which blacks were not allowed to come in. They lived in separate areas. They had very strict laws against interracial marriages and interracial mingling. So the Christians, again, started to gather together. And there was a lot of poverty, but these early Christian communities, these beloved communities, began taking all of their wealth and pooling their wealth together and then redistributing it. And then by that means, they were able to eliminate poverty in their community. They started the first hospitals in churches, and because they wanted people to read the scriptures, they promoted universal literacy. So there was a lot of positive development once people turned away from the way of the Gentiles, as Jesus would say, or Yeshua would say. So as a result, as they started becoming powerful, this is when the persecution of Christians start. And all of these Christians were black when they started throwing them in the lion's den, when they started dropping them in molten lead and then crucifying them by the thousands. This was something, again, that the Roman Byzantines and Visigoths did to these African Christians.
13: Right. I'm going to throw right there. I got some more folks I want to talk to you, Dr. Kaya.
14: Okay.
13: We're racing the clock here, 10 minutes away from the top of our family. I guess this is Dr. Nubia Kaya. She's, as I mentioned, she's a poet. She's a playwright. She's also an author. And this is her latest product, A River of Prophecy, Constructing a Sacred History of African Americans. Bob is reaching out to us from Houston. He's on line one. Grand Rising, Bob, you're on with Dr. Kaya.
15: Yes, Grand Rising to everyone. Dr. Kaya, it is my belief that Christianity was created by Europeans for Europeans. I'll give you one observation. Is Noah and the Book of Enoch. Enoch was known to be Noah's grandfather, and Enoch said Noah was born as an albino, meaning he was first white man. Now, Christianity took that excerpt from the Book of Enoch, and they killed everybody, flooded the whole world, killed everybody, and started all over again with this white man, Noah. And I want to know your observation on that. And also, what can you tell us about the Septuagint, the book before the Bible?
14: I don't know much about that. I know there were a number of books before the biblical text, but I don't know about that one. But Noah, it's very interesting as you mentioned Noah. This thing about him being white and all of that, like I said, the objective of the enemy is to reverse the sacred icon and the sacred narrative. So they would present him as white. When you see movies about Noah's Ark, he's presented as white. But he's not white. As I say, Noah, and this is explained in the book, Noah is conflated with Asar. In other words, you see the same story. You even see a little of it even in Genesis, where Asar goes around the world educating people on animal husbandry, agriculture, the arts, and the sciences. And when he comes back, and they give him a welcome party and get him inebriated, and then they kill him. But in the biblical text, they say, as a result, Ham laughed at Noah, and then he was cursed. All right, cursed with black skin, and it says, and Ham shall serve Japhet. That's a reversal of what we call a living myth. So it has the effect of distorting and perverting consciousness, if that's what you believe. So that's what I'm saying, that a lot of the things that we have learned, people believe what they see. And all our lives we've been inundated with images of Jews, Hebrews, of Persians, of Arabs, and even Egyptians, even though we've reclaimed that, right? We know that's a lie. But we're cutting off the rest of the lineage. We're cutting up the prophecy when we cut them off, because these are the descendants of the Egyptians. When I, like I said, the genealogies, it's mainly these five groups that we go back to, that after talking, like I was telling you about the Wolof, you can take any African group, and they will be traced back to one or more. Usually it's even more. Ethiopian, or Kush, I'd say, is the mother. Nubia is the active principal, or the father, the ones that developed the agriculture and domestication of animals and technology and arts and sciences. And then Kemet is the child. The Hebrew, as I say, have a DNA haploid that's the same as the people of Kemet from the 12th to the 20th dynasty. The Arabs, we think Saudi Arabia is a white country. I don't know how. 85% of that country is black. But they never show you that. All they show you are the people that they brought in when the British took over. The people of Jordan and Turkey, the princes, you never see the people in the market and walking around, because all you would see is black people. the Arabs are just a branch of the Ethiopians, especially in southern Arabia, Yemen, or Saba are just Ethiopian. And then you have the Abrahamic line, the Ishmael Arabs, who are, again, also black, all right? But they're the ones, okay, and you see more in the northern part, but they are basically a branch of the Nubians, because Abraham's wife, Hajar, comes in. Abraham's wife, by the way, Hajar, in the Kibernagas. I'm telling you sources that are coming, ancient African sources that I'm using here. In the Kibernagas, it tells you that Abraham married the daughter, I think, of the Pharaoh of the 12th dynasty. I believe it was Phinehas the second. He marries her daughter. So Hajar, King James says she was a slave. No, she was a princess. She was a queen. And that's the burial place in Mecca where the Kaaba is. That is where Hajar is buried. So most of the people of Saudi Arabia are descendants of Nubians and Kushites, with the eponymous ancestor being Ibrahim. And see, this is confusion too. With Semites, Hamites, they're all the same phenotypically, black folks. But they called the Jews and the Arab Semites, but it was the eponymous ancestor who was a Sumerian who was Semite. So maybe that would be something like 5%. The other percent, 5-10%, the other percent are Cushitic Kemetic people. That's why they're tied to the same people. But I'm telling you, in the genealogies, and you will see this through Africa a million times or more, from Noah, from North Africa, from Tunis to the Cape of South Africa, you will over and over and over see the genealogies of Noah. Remember, Noah is Asar in this case. Manu was actually the name, but they just used the name Noah, and they do exactly the same thing that Asar does. Noah,
13: right, and hold that thought right Abraham, there, Dr. Kai. We got to step aside and get caught up with the traffic and weather, the latest traffic and weather for our folks on the roads this morning. It's 3 minutes away from the top of our family. Our guest is Dr. Nubia Kai. She's a poet, author, and a playwright, and she's discussing her latest book. When we come back, though, a question that somebody tweeted about Jesus. They said that there was no J back in the day. Is there a truth that he was really Yeshua? If you can clear that up, they'd appreciate it. Family, you too can join our conversation with Dr. Kai. Just reach out to us at 800-450-7876, and we'll take your phone calls after we check the traffic and weather that's next.
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0: And Grand Rising family, thanks for starting your Tuesday with us at 20 minutes after the top of the hour with our guest, Michael R. Duncan. Michael happens to be the 68th, no, he's be the 11th successor to Marcus Garvey for the UNIA ACL. They're having their 68th convention in Baltimore, and it starts tomorrow, and we're going to get into what's going to be taking place over the next few days in Baltimore with the UNIA. But my question to him was, what was it about Marcus Garvey? Explain to me, what was it about Garvey that attracted, that resonated with our people so much, not just in Jamaica where he was born, not here in the U.S. where he built his coalition, but across the planet, all the globally. Marcus Garvey is respected by black people worldwide. And Michael, I'll let you finish explaining why you think that was so.
1: As I said, brothers and sisters here in North America, was just waiting for something like this. And Garvey was the right man at the right time to bring it. And he was a brother who was not fearful of anything, of anyone. He had studied everything that needed to be studied about African and African history. Therefore, he was prepared. But as I said earlier, Garvey was walking with the spirit of our ancestors. He was walking with God himself, because what Mr. Garvey was able to do was to shake the cornerstone of the three major empires that existed then, which was the US, England, and France. 300 of them got together in a meeting in 1919, and they asked themselves that famous question: are we going to allow this one man to break down what it took us 300 years to build? And as such, they decided to go after Garvey. But Garvey had already resonated with the people, and the people joined his ranks, creating over 1,200 division worldwide and 12 million members. So Garvey's message was just the message at the right time. The message was relevant then. Brother, it's even more relevant today. That's why we are following in the footsteps of Mr. Garvey. He left the black prints for us, and we are working according, living according to the black prints that Mr. Garvey left us.
0: All right, 23 at the top. Our Sister Tamika wants to join us. She's calling from Baltimore. Grand Rising, Sister Tamika, you're on with Michael Duncan.
2: Rich Rising, this is Tamiko from V-More. Peace and blessings, President General Michael Duncan.
1: Greetings, my dear sister, and good morning to you.
2: Good morning. I wanted to say thank you so much. We're so honored that Baltimore has been chosen to be the host city for the convention. What an honor. I am loving the information that you're putting down. But I have a concern, which is why I called and wanted to ask you. This past Saturday, we had our Marcus Garvey celebration here in Baltimore. And one of the elders found out, was talking to a mother and a son. The son, who was a teen, he had never heard of Marcus Garvey. Then he asked two other teen boys. They had never heard of Marcus Garvey. I'm a culture anthropologist. This is very concerning, this attempt to erase, right, but us not knowing because of maybe our part of our inaction. The Holocaust Museum in Washington, D.C. was commissioned 1980 by Jimmy Carter and later built in 1983. And the reason it was built is because the Jewish community began to survey their youth, and they began to find that their youth thought the Holocaust never occurred. They thought it never happened. And so they got busy and built this museum. President General Michael Duncan.

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1: Traffic brought to you by attorney Big Al, the law officer Richard Klein. We got reports of an accident, but first let's look at the BW Parkway northbound. It's a stop and go situation between 175 and 100. And then you're going to run into an accident here just after Annapolis Road. That one has been moved to the right shoulder out there on 295 here this morning. The outer loop of the Beltway delay is here on the east side as you move from Bel Air Road towards Parent Parkway on the top side, in which an accident to report to you out in East Baltimore. This is on East Miami Street at North Callington Avenue. Also 95 northbound at 195. We got this accident moved to the left shoulder. This traffic is slow on 95 southbound moving towards the Fort McHenry Tunnel. Also on your way towards the Harbor Tunnel on 895 southbound from Arabia Road. It's a little slow. 97 northbound and southbound is a little slow this morning. When you get into an accident, call 911 first, then call attorney Big Al, 1-800-HURT-123. That's 1-800-HURT-123. 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
11: Nelson here again, family, and we hope that this day is moving all the way in your direction so far. 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Dr. Melina Abdullah will report from Texas, where attorneys for Carmela Anthony will be back in the courtroom. Dr. Abdullah will also analyze Tuesday's key primary race in Florida. But before Dr. Abdullah, Dick Gregory's son, Yohanse, will reflect on his dad's legacy. 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

0: Grand Rising family. Thanks for staying with us on this Tuesday morning with our guest, Brother Zaki Baruti from St. Louis. He's the President General of the Universal African People's Organization in that city. 800-450-7876. Brother Carlos wants to join our conversation. He's calling from Waldorf in Maryland. He's on line two. Grand Rising, Brother Carlos, your question for Brother Zaki.
1: Grand Rising, my dear brothers. And Brother Zaki, I want to thank you, first of all, for being 10 toes down for our African families and our African people. You are a strong, strong leader, reflecting the tip of the spear in our community. But now comes the hard question. What happened to our sister Corey Bush in St. Louis? And how come the people were not fired up to come out for her? And did the Zionist influence of AIPAC take us down once again? And can we reflect on those people who are our friends or our enemies, regardless of whether they are Zionists or our own people within, my dear brother? And I appreciate your reflection. Thank you again.
2: All right. First of all, thank you for the compliment. And that's a very powerful question. Sister Corey Bush was really defeated, not by Wesley Bell, by AIPAC, American Israel Public Affairs Committee, which works on behalf of the Zionist State of Israel. Let's be clear about that. They pumped for two elections in terms of, first of all, unseating her 2 years ago in 2024. They pumped $12 million into the campaign to unseat her, and again pumped an additional close to anywhere from $6 to $8 million. We're still waiting on the final count through AIPAC and their affiliate groups to defeat her. They flooded the airways with slanderous advertisement against Corey. And sad to say, many of our people fell for many of the lies that were projected unto her. And so she fell not to Wesley, who is a I call him publicly a bootlicker, okay? I say he's one of those traitors who, at one point, we supported him out of the Ferguson uprising as a candidate for the St. Louis County prosecuting office, which he won. And we fought for that because, as everyone knows, the judicial system and the incarceration of our people many times start with the prosecuting attorney's office. And we were hoping to have some sense of justice there. Once elected there, and one of his campaign promises was to reopen the case of the murder of Michael Brown Jr., which he did not follow up, and to bring many of the organizers of the uprising was hoping that he would bring charges against the racist cop killer Darren Wilson, but he did not. So that was one telltale sign. And then when it became rumored that he was going to run against Corey, I'm talking about in 2024, she has him on the phone recorded saying that he was not going to do it, but he did it anyway. Again, because of the money he was bought and paid for by AIPAC. I just want to be clear there. And that we did the best we can at the grassroots level. We put out a very heavy piece, a four-pager, but it was kind of late and going against the TV ads that influenced people. We had four pages that the headline was, "Don't be fooled by Wesley Bell or Donald Trump." Wesley Bell wants you to believe that he would stand up to Trump. It's big fact, lie, don't be fooled. The same Amstein billionaires fund and control them both. And we have on the front page of him and Trump where he had received $13,135,269 from pro-Israel PAC. And they went after Corey. I just wanted the audience to know, because she had the audacity to speak out against the genocide that's taking place in Gaza through the Israeli forces' constant bombing and killing of over 70,000 people of Gaza. So that's the backdrop. We salute as an organization, Corey, because she had the foresight back in 2016, I believe, that our organization pushed a concept called proportionate political representation, which simply means that wherever percentage we are as a people on the national, state, and local levels of government, we should have that percentage of power. And at the time, in terms of the United States Senate, we said there's not enough black representation there out of the 100 U.S. senators, and we asked her to run for U.S. senator back in 2016, coming out of the Ferguson uprising. And she had the foresight to do so and did extremely well in that race. And then she took on the longstanding William Clay family dynasty that had controlled the first congressional district here in Missouri and ran against them and eventually defeated them and becoming historically the first black, first female elected official for the first congressional district. So that's the backdrop. We have to focus that this group, AIPAC, American Israel Public Affairs Committee, is not for our people. And sadly to say, many of the black elected officials in Washington, D.C., as well as other white elected officials in Congress, are funded by AIPAC so that Israel can continue to receive billions of dollars in weaponry to maintain their power in the Middle East. And as a people, in terms of just the local struggle around the expenditures of dollars, those billions of dollars should be redirected in terms of healthcare, affordable housing, better pay for educators. But again, it's misguided because of the impact of billions of dollars that this group has influencing lawmakers. And as I mentioned, including many of our lawmakers have been elected to Congress.
0: Well, let me jump in and ask you this question, a 10 away from the top there, Brother Saki. So where does that leave our brothers and sisters in the loo? Are they going to vote for this somebody who's obviously not supporting us, or are they going to vote for the person of the other party? Or are they going to sit home? What are you hearing? What are they telling you?
2: Well, it'd be a combination of each of those things. One of the things that some of the progressive brothers that were working at the tail end of her campaign, we have made a commitment to reunite and look ahead to 2028, because then we have to rise up a candidate that we feel is supportive of our agenda and not nobody else's agenda. So that's got to be part of the struggle. And then we also got to ostracize people who have sold their souls, as Wesley Bell has done, and we got that in print in terms of opposition. In fact, we have an analysis of the race in our upcoming newspaper, which is the African News World, that will be hitting the stands preferably tomorrow, and people will be able to get access to our copies of our newspaper by website, which is www.uapo.org. We have a number of our past issues on our website, and our publication is a quarterly publication.
0: Gotcha. Nine away from the top. Yeah, Dr. Coffee Wright is joining us from St. Louis Online One. Grand Rising, Dr. Coffee Wright. You're on with Brother Zaki Brewerty. Is Dr. Wright there on Line One, Kevin? Seems we may have lost it. All right. So, Brother Zaki, post-election, what's the next move for most of our brothers and sisters in St. Louis?
2: As I said, post-election, we'll be convening, having another political convention to focus on the first congressional district as well as other political offices in terms of working to unseat Wesley Bell. That will be one of our top priorities as best we can. And also just continuing the ongoing struggle for police accountability, because as an organization, we've been on the front line addressing police violence here in the city, as well as just doing some programs of uplift for our people, educational programs. As an organization, yearly we have adopted an elementary school where we provide school supplies at the start of the school year. And during the mid-season, during the wintertime, we provide clothing like socks and gloves and et cetera for the students at this school that's in a very impoverished area, as well as we do giveaways for the homeless here in St. Louis. So bottom line is working to help those that's less fortunate and speaking truth to power.
0: I got to ask you this question as well, Brother Zaki, because now that the group is, you know, you're moving internationally, you've got anything planned internationally for the Universal African People's Organization?
2: Yes, we're probably I'm in conversation with the young lady that had encouraged us to support the people of Gambia with, you know, the books, as I had mentioned earlier in the program. But we're looking at doing some type of humanitarian work with the Democratic Republic of the Congo. We understand that there's a lack of sanitary napkins for many of the sisters in that region. And so we're exploring that possibility. But we definitely will continue our international relief efforts, and we'll be letting the public know once we have made the decision of which country that we'll reach out to help, that we'll be soliciting support from our people across the country. And in fact, though, I'm glad you asked that, because I just wanted to challenge all of the progressive people that's listening to your program. When we first shipped goods to Africa, our concept was to set an example, like coming out of St. Louis doing it. But that needs to happen out of New York, Philadelphia, L.A., Chicago, shipping needed supplies, raise the standard of living for many of the people on the continent. And that would also be a great show of unity with our for the descendants of our great people out of Africa, reaching across the ocean to help our people lift up their standards of living. So I'm encouraging people to consider the various organizations that's listening today to this program and myself to consider doing some international relief efforts to countries that are in need. And if anybody is interested in happening that, doing that, they can reach out to our organization at area code 314-833-4151.
0: All right. And so, before we let you go, how can folks reach you, and how can I get you, because your group also has a newspaper that you put out periodically. How can they get copies of that? Is that online as well?
2: Yeah, that's why I was just saying they can go to our website, www.uapo.org, and go to our link, African News World.
0: All right. Thank you, Brother Zaki. How can folks, again, is there a phone number or email address?
2: All right. There's a phone number, two phone numbers, area code 314-833-4151. Or they can reach out directly to me, 314-477-4629.
0: All right. Thank you, Brother Zaki. Thank you for sharing your thoughts with us this morning.
2: All right. Thank you, Carl. God bless you, brother.
0: All right, family. That's it for the day. Class is dismissed. And thank you, family, for spending part of your mornings with us again. Stay strong. Stay positive. Please, please stay healthy. We'll see you tomorrow morning, 6 o'clock, right here in Baltimore on 1010 WOLB, and also in the DMV on 1450 WOL.

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10: Friday, August 14th. Do you know what time it is? It's Al Sharpton's time. And for the next 3 hours, it's time to put aside all pretenses, deception, denial, or fronting. The time has come to keep it real on Keeping It Real with Reverend Al Sharpton. A very good afternoon to all of you across the country, and good morning to our West Coast listeners. Welcome to all those listening on Sirius XM, Channel 126, Urban View, where talk empowers and becomes action. I am Dominique Sharpton. I'm Reverend Sharpton's eldest daughter. I'm sitting in for the Rev today. As many of you know, Reverend Sharpton is traveling. He is in Wisconsin today as he is eulogizing Corey Ruiz. And we've been talking a lot about what's happened with Corey Ruiz, and Reverend Sharpton has joined the family of Corey and the attorneys led by attorney Benjamin Crump in Wisconsin, where they are holding the funeral service for Corey Ruiz. Many of you know he was a 38-year-old father who was shot and killed by a Madison, Wisconsin police officer on July 22nd. His funeral being held
11: August 17th. Do you know what time it is? It's Al Sharpton's time. And for the next 3 hours, it's time to put aside all pretenses, deception, denial, or fronting. The time has come to keep it real on Keeping It Real with Reverend Al Sharpton. A very good afternoon to you all across the country. Good morning to our West Coast listeners. Welcome to those listening on Sirius XM, Channel 126, The Urban View, where talk empowers and becomes action. I'm coming to you live from our National Action Network corporate headquarters in New York. And for the next 3 hours, it's Exhale Friday. It is Hot Button Monday. And Hot Button Monday, we kick off the week, is when we open up the phones and let you talk about whatever's on your mind, whatever's in your heart. Maybe something happened over the weekend that you want to talk about. All you have to do is call us at 1-877-532-5797. 1-877-532-5797. And, of course, you can also go on the message board at www.nationalactionnetwork.net so you can express yourself. And I see some already on the message board, Georgia Daniel, saying, good afternoon, Reverend Sharpton. The countdown is on. Looking forward to standing for liberty, justice, and equality at the National March in D.C., Keeping It Real in Toledo, Ohio. I'm looking forward to thousands of us coming. I was in Thursday in Atlanta at the National Association of Black Journalists. Many of them are coming. Hakeem Jeffries was there. He's coming. The family of Nolan Wells, mother and father. I spoke there with them, and attorney Ben Crump all will be there. AOC called and said she's coming and going to speak. Senator Bernie Sanders, most of the Congressional Black Caucus. Because this is not just about a show. This is about having people stand up and saying, we are going to bring back the voting rights bill. If we win enough seats, even if they're Republican, that are committed to the voting rights bill, we can have a new bill in the Congress that the Supreme Court have to go through maturations to have to deal with. We are not giving up our right to vote. We are not giving up our right to affordable health care. We are not giving our right up to dealing with this diversity, equity, and inclusion. And it's time we put it on the national map. So I'm looking forward to everybody meeting us August 28th. I'm glad you kicked off today saying what you're saying. August 28th, if you have not made a reservation on a bus, or if you need to organize a bus, you have today. I'm thinking Wednesday we cut it off You better call in today, 1-877-626-4651, 1-877-626-4651, or go online to nationalactionnetwork.net, because these seats from all over the country are going quickly. Deborah Fleming is saying online, "Hi, Reverend Al Sharpton. I enjoyed Politics Nation on last night. I ended listening to your quest talking about the issues." Well, that's what I do. Let me thank Jennifer Jones Austin Esquire for sitting in for me Thursday, and my daughter Dominique Sharpton for sitting in for me on Friday. I usually try not to take off a lot. When I do, I very rarely do 2 days, but it was necessary. I think that it was important I would be in Atlanta with the family of Nolan as they did a fireside chat with me and Attorney Crump at the National Association of Black Journalists, journalists from all over the country. I appreciate that. Then I flew right in from there into Madison, Wisconsin, where I did the eulogy of the service for the funeral services of Ruiz. This young man killed. They say he was homeless and had a knife. Four cops stood around, shot him 3 times. Homeless, knife. I've seen them talk people out of buildings that was holding hostages, talk people out of buildings that had bombs. You telling me four cops could not disarm a man with a knife if that's what he had? So that's where I was and didn't do the show. I was on duty. But I thank my daughter for Dominique for Friday and Attorney Jennifer Jones Austin for Thursday. And I see Shannon saying Jennifer Jones Austin was great, Ramal. Good to hear that. I'm glad. I'll let her know she got great reviews. Joanne Kemp is saying online that with Stephen A. Smith, why does he have to wait to reply to the National Association of Black Journalists? Say what you're going to say. Sounds like he needs time to fabricate things. All right, I assume I've not, when I was there at NABJ, they had not made the announcements yet. And I understand, reading online a day or two later, that they gave a thumbs down award to Stephen A. Smith. And he says, "Hold on, I'm coming," or something like that. He's going to answer them. So I guess that's what she's responding to. You know, I put it this way. Whatever it is, it is. What the voting rights bill neutered, with health care being, well, I won't even say being stopped, they let it expire, with the whole question of diversity, equity, and inclusion causing hundreds of thousands of jobs and contracts. I have 99 problems, Jay-Z used to say. Well, Stephen Smith ain't one of them, so I saw it and I kept moving. I think BWYCHE is saying, "Hi, Reverend Al, how can people from California support the march?" Ella W. Okay, Ella W. Well, Ella, they can support. One, there are people coming from California, many of them flying in. And you can support it if you can't fly in. And it's certainly a long bus ride, even though I know 2 buses are coming from California. You can call the toll-free number, 1-877-626-4651, 1-877-626-4651, and let them know you want to help. How can you help? Maybe you make a contribution to help pay for one of the buses, or to help somebody that may need lunch money, Or they may be able to hook you up with a bus near you, and you're going to take the time to go. That's the best advice I can give. But get there, or support everybody getting there. This is our national statement, and we must do it. Trump, I'm going to get into that. Trump has announced now that he's moving the vessel from South Korea. From a key, he's reducing the military operations and exercises with a key regional ally, South Korea, just hours before that were due to get underway, citing hours before they would get into getting ready to start these exercises. And he cited that he has a personal relationship and very positive one with North Korean leader Kim Jong-un and Seoul's lack of assistance with Iran. Now, based on good relationship with Kim Jong-un of North Korea, I am not happy with the fact that the United States has long ago agreed to participate in joint military exercises with South Korea, Trump wrote on social media. The exercises are not only costly, with much of the cost paid for by United States of America, that is totally inappropriate and hostile to a country that, as long as Donald Trump has been president, has been unthreatening and respectful. Now, South Korea has been an ally of the United States for 70 years, and the two nations have a mutual defense treaty, primarily designated to protect from North Korea, a burgeoning military power that now poses nuclear warheads and intercontinental ballistic missiles. So let me get this right. We're at war in Iran because it's dangerous for them to have a nuclear weapon. But we're going to move military exercise away from North Korea because it's not dangerous for them to have a nuclear weapon. I mean, how do we make that make sense? Oh, I'm talking about President Trump. It doesn't need to make sense. All he has to do is say it, and that he believes, and surprisingly, a lot of his MAGA fellows believe that is true. He's actually standing up at rallies telling people $4 worth of gas to keep the atom bomb out of the hands of the Iranians ain't much, while he's running around cutting all kind of deals, making billions of dollars for his kids. I mean, let's be serious. And I think that it is ludicrous at best and shameful that we're operating at a time that we're so immobile and silent in the face of what is going on. As for me, I'm not going to be silent and I'm not going to be immobile. And that's why I'm doing what I do. Let's get ready to take a break. It is Hot Button Monday. I'm going to the phones. Let's take a break right after this. We'll be right back.
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13: It's Sybil Wilkes with what we need to know. A 19-year-old man was arrested as a suspect at the shooting of five people at Virginia State University after he was found hiding in a dormitory. According to Chesterfield County Police, officers were called to the historically black campus at Ettrick, Virginia, around 1:30 Saturday morning. When officers arrived, they found five people with gunshot wounds outside by the dormitories. The victims, ranging from a 17-year-old student to four others who were non-students, and their ages were 19 to 23. According to police, an investigation identified 19-year-old Cameron Harris as a suspect. They said Harris, not a student, was found in a dormitory on the campus hiding in a closet. He was taken to the county jail, where police obtained 8 felony warrants, and he's being held without bond. Officials also announced they are continuing the search for other suspects. President Trump is instructing the Pentagon to scale back joint military exercises with South Korea, citing Seoul's refusal to support U.S.-Israeli military operations against Iran. Writing on his social media, the president expressed deep frustration over the costly drills, contrasting South Korea's stance with his positive relationship with North Korean leader Kim Jong-un. The president revealed that when he asked the South Korean president to join federal efforts toward the denuclearization of Iran, he flatly declined, responding, "No thanks." And finally, a new wellness study from Finland's University of Oulu suggesting that regular coffee consumption may contribute to a leaner physique. Researchers discovered that consistent coffee drinkers possess lower overall body fat and higher muscle mass, along with reduced levels of key amino acids associated with insulin resistance and diabetes risk. I'll drink to that. To subscribe to my free daily newsletter, please visit SybilWilks.com. For all the news 24/7, go to News1.com. I'm Sybil Wilks. 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

0: Keeping it real, keeping it real. I'm your host, Reverend Al Sharpton, Hot Button Monday. I'm going to the phone. But I want to stop and do one story that really, when it went across my desk, struck me as something that I definitely wanted to share. I have with us from the Pro-Human Foundation, Daryl Davis. He's an American R&B and blues musician and a civil rights activist, and his efforts to fight racism by engaging, I want y'all to get this now, engaging members of the Ku Klux Klan have convinced over 200 Klansmen to leave and denounce the KKK. And that's what the Pro-Human Foundation is about. He's on our live line, Daryl Davis. How you doing, Mr. Davis?
1: Good afternoon, Reverend Sharpton. It's a pleasure to be here with you.
0: Now, tell me, give me the how you came up with this concept, and then what methods do you use to talk to these Klansmen?
1: Well, you know, I've been to 65 countries on six continents and all 50 states, and what I have learned is this. Every human being on this planet wants these five core values in their lives. One, they want to be loved. Two, they want to be respected. Three, they want to be heard. Four, they want to be treated fairly and truthfully. And five, they all want the same things for their family as you and I would want for ours. And if we can learn to apply those five core values or any of those values when we find ourselves in a situation, adversarial situation, or in a culture or society in which we are uncomfortable or unfamiliar, I'll guarantee you that your navigation of that situation, that culture, that society will be much more smooth, productive, and positive.
0: Now, in talking to Klansmen, what do you find is the basis for their being recruited? What attracted them to being Klansmen in the first place?
1: Okay, well, you know, a Klansman or white supremacist is not stamped out of a standard cookie cutter any more so than anybody else is. Some come from dysfunctional families. Some, their family was in the Klan. It's a family tradition passed down. Others, their family abhors the Klan, wants nothing to do with it, and somehow the kid took a wrong turn somewhere. So it all depends upon the individual. But mostly they want to belong to something. They're being convinced that something is being taken away from them by people who are less than they are.
0: Now, they have an imprint in their head that blacks are inferior. Some of that comes Correct. From growing up culturally that way with their families and all. And those that reinforce that politically are rewarded with their support and their votes. I mean, they're those
1: precisely,
0: in, quote,
1: precisely,
0: mainstream politics that play right to that feeling, reaffirms that feeling.
1: Exactly. And they've been doing that ever since 1865 at the end of the Civil War.
0: Once you get them to leave the Klan and become spokespeople with the Pro-Human Foundation, what do they say as they begin to see people more equal? What do they say, and what message do they give?
1: Well, they apologize. Some of them even come out with me on my lecture tours and stand on my stage with me, denouncing and renouncing their former organization and ideology. And they work very hard at trying to de-radicalize people who are still in that movement, or speaking to young people in schools to prevent them from going down that rabbit hole. Like, for example, we had a young man. We didn't have him, but you know who I'm talking about. He was being paid to go on college campuses and recruit people into that ideology, and he was assassinated last year.
0: Right.
1: We are the antithesis of that. We're trying to give young people the truth, and so they don't go down that road.
0: Have you had any resistance from pro-Klan people? What has been the backlash?
1: Oh, of course. Yeah, of course I've had resistance because they don't like me because I'm getting their people out.
0: Right. Right.
1: So, yeah, there's always going to be that risk. But I think that risk, the payoff is greater than the risk.
0: For people that want to know more about ProHuman Foundation and the works that you do and have done, how do they look you up or contact the foundation?
1: All one word, ProHumanFoundation.org.
0: All right. I appreciate you coming on, Darryl Davis of ProHuman Foundation, ProHumanFoundation.org. Go ahead.
1: One thing they might want to check out on our website is our Renewing the Dream initiative, where we want to renew Martin Luther King's dream and also renew the marker where he stood at the Lincoln Memorial, because 8 million people, according to the National Park Service, visit the Lincoln Memorial every year, and thousands per day step right on that marker, not even knowing it's there. So it has deteriorated, and the ProHuman Foundation is going to revitalize it.
0: And we are going to, during the march on Washington rallies Friday week on the 28th of August, the 63rd anniversary of the march, we're going to pause and have a ceremony with the ProHuman Foundation around that marker. Because
1: yes,
0: it's important people don't walk over that. You know, the Bible said, remove not the ancient landmarks. That marker is a landmark for voting rights, a landmark for civil rights for everybody. And I respect the ProHuman Foundation for bringing it to the forefront. And it will be certainly a part of our ceremony that day with the King family and members of Congress and others and thousands around the country. So be prepared to stand solemnly for those minutes as they dedicate and raise that marker. Thank you, Darryl Davis.
1: Absolutely. Thank you.
0: All right. Let me get ready to go to the phones. It's Hot Button Monday. Let me get a couple of calls in before I go to break. I think I saw Miss Eunice. Now I don't see her. All right, let me go to Ira. Ira in Washington, D.C. Ira, you're keeping it real with Al Sharpton.
2: Hey, thank you, Al Sharpton. Thanks for taking my call. I got a couple of quick public services. I'd like to do 5 minutes on your show, but I got to do six today. I got something kind of important I need to talk about.
0: Well, I don't know if I have six, so do as much as you can. You can't call and book your own time.
2: I know. I thank you so much for that time. So anyway, this is what I got an article about that kind of puzzled me. It was in reference to, I read an article on ICE people. There's 1,310 cases, rape cases that was ICE concentration camps. And they said that a guard was indicted. His name was Donald Dunn, and he was guilty of sexually assaulting immigrant women. And there's a federal law that keeps these people from that exact abuse behind bars. And what happened, the Justice Department went and argued that that law doesn't apply to these people in these concentration camps. So therefore, that's why they commit all these crimes to these people in these detention camps, because they're not federally regulated and judged by the by law, because they said they should not follow the same law as regular people. So I think that's some article we need to look at in some case, okay? I'm just saying that. Also, that was made by a person called Nobody Knows Big Ham on IG. Nobody Knows Big Ham on IG. He's the one that brought that article up. And I'd like to just bring one quick thing, because I know I ain't got much time. There's a place called TYT Investigates. If you look at that particular site, which is on Facebook, they had a lot of court trials or hearings dealing with our federal government employees, such as the energy person and some other people. And they really ripped them a new one under those investigations. And I think people should take a look at that and look and see how these people who are supposed to be certified to do the work for 47 are really incompetent as a 3-year-old. So I'm just going to stop it at that, because I have to call back tomorrow and finish up. But that's something you need to look at. Thank you so much for taking my call. I hear the music. Thank you so much.
0: All right. Thank you. We got to take a break. Keeping it real. Sharpton. We'll be right back. 1-877-532-5797. Hot Button Monday. We'll be right back.
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4: It's Sybil Wilkes with what we need to know. Arizona Senator Ruben Gallego is raising severe concerns that the record-breaking deployment of the USS Abraham Lincoln could severely harm Navy retention. Appearing on ABC's This Week Sunday, the Democratic lawmaker warned that prolonged operational strain makes it increasingly difficult to keep qualified service members in the military. Roughly 5,000 sailors and Marines remained aboard the aircraft carrier since November amid ongoing conflict with Iran, setting an unprecedented modern deployment record of 264 continuous days at sea, while family members report multiple sailors attempting to jump overboard. In severe weather news, devastating flash flooding across Indiana claimed at least six lives following historic rainfall over the weekend. Stream and river levels crested past emergency banks, forcing emergency crews to conduct dozens of high water rescues across the state. In response to the disaster, Governor Mike Braun requested an official presidential emergency declaration, which the president officially granted to expedite federal aid. In corporate tech world news, chipmaker NVIDIA disclosed in a new Securities and Exchange Commission filing that its equity stake in Elon Musk's SpaceX was valued at $21 million at the end of the second quarter. The tech giant holds nearly 123 million Class A shares in SpaceX, which plans to exclusively utilize NVIDIA chips to power its cutting-edge artificial intelligence data centers. And finally, box office history continues as Spider-Man Brand New Day joins an elite Hollywood club. Sony Super Hero blockbuster starring Tom Holland officially crossed $2 billion, that's with a B, in global sales in just 3 weeks. To subscribe to my free daily newsletter, please visit SybilWilkes.com. For all the news 24/7, go to News1.com. I'm Sybil Wilkes. Be informed, be empowered.
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0: There were many that were enslaved that left the plantation, said, I'm free, and were recaptured and re-enslaved because the laws said that. Without them signing the laws that we fought for, how should we have gotten free?
14: Sharpton keeps it real.
0: Because you're raising things that you haven't thought out. There were slave rebellions that did. All right, then give me the answer. You haven't answered me yet. If you thought it out, give me the answer.
14: Asking the tough questions.
16: Well, see, here's the thing. I call him made a statement. Now you...
0: No, but I'm questioning your statement. You can question mine. You can question any statement I make. You can question any statement. Whoa. You can question any statement I make, but you cannot call here and tell me don't question the statement you make, brother.
17: Fellas gonna work it out. Be a part of the conversation. Just keep it real. Live from the National Action Network corporate headquarters in New York, keeping it real. And now, America's number one civil rights leader, the Reverend Al Sharpton.
0: Keeping it real, keeping it real. I am your host, Reverend Al Sharpton, and we are back. 1-877-532-5797. 1-877-532-5797. And we are taking your calls, Hot Button Monday. 1-877-532-5797. Let me say, in 1887, very same day as today, a child was born in Kingston, Jamaica, named Marcus Mosiah Garvey. And today I join others in celebrating the life and contributions of Marcus Garvey. When I was 10 years old, as a wonder boy preacher, they would call me. I was a boy preacher in Washington Temple Church of God in Christ, largest Kojic church at that time in the Northeast. And Bishop F.D. Washington, the founder, brought a group of us to tour the Caribbean islands. And my father just left, and I think he wanted to take me to help me feel loved and had a father figure. So he paid my way and had me preaching each of the islands. And when I got to Jamaica, I had read a book in school, because I was reading very young. I was a preacher. I had read about Marcus Garvey, and I found out where his widow lived. I'm 10 years old now, and I'm on the phone and did the directory, and I'm staying at the Kingston Sheraton. I never forget it. And I got a cab as a kid and went to 12 Mona Road. That's where Garvey's wife lived, Amy Jacques Garvey. And I had called her and said that I was visiting from the States. I'd like to visit her. And she says, fine, I'd love to have you. Who should I say is calling? I told her, Minister Al Sharpton, Alfred at that time, Sharpton. And when I knocked on her door, she looked out. I was too short. She couldn't see. She went back and sat down. I knocked again. She came back. Finally, she opened the door the third time and looked down and says, you're Minister Alfred Shaw? I said, yes, a Pentecostal boy preacher. She said, well, come on, have tea. And we developed a relationship, and she and I exchanged letters for many years. And though I grew up in the civil rights movement, and Garvey was more in the nationalist movement, one of the things I learned from her and later from Winnie Mandela and others is those that really believe in what they believe can work with others that may have a different path, but understand we're all on the same highway. And one of the ways you know someone that is really don't believe in what they're doing is they can't be around people that don't believe it exactly their way, because they're insecure about their way. If you're secure about your way, you can work with others and say, okay, if we agree out of 7 out of the 10, let's get those 7 done. An insecure person, my way or the highway, you know, do what I say, do it the way I want it. And they do nothing but exposing themselves. The way that Garvey and others taught in terms of black self-worth and self-pride and owning and operating was right. And at the same time, Adam Clayton Powell, who was a kid, said he was impressed with Garvey. Read Adam's autobiography. But Adam went into politics. And I always tell people that for whatever reason, at that age, I was inspired by Marcus Garvey. Garvey is what made me read Adam Clayton Powell. Adam Clayton Powell said he was influenced by Garvey. That's why I read Garvey. And then Adam Clayton Powell wrote in his book about Breadbasket, where I joined because my mother brought me there. So everything happens for a reason. But I wanted to salute Marcus Garvey. And I wanted to also, and again, I don't come out of that tradition, but I respect it and respect those in that tradition that respect us. And I grew in my later years, the late 20s, 30s, 40s, worked with all kind of groups. And some I agreed with, some I didn't. And if we couldn't go but so far and parted ways, do it with respect. Some of them attacked me. I never responded. I won't now. You get some that now want me, well, what about this and that? I'm not even going to respond to that, because there is more. Reverend Dr. William Augustus Jones, Jr., my pastor, Jennifer Jones' father, said that the blood that binds us is thicker than the waters that divide us. I refuse to swim in thin water of saying this guy ain't that, this is that, or why I didn't do this, or why he didn't do that. I let some of them go on. Let them rest in peace. They made a contribution. And whatever differences we had, it really don't matter. We are in a time now where they're trying to take away our rights. And they're trying to undo everything that was done. So whether it's King Day or Garvey Day, I'm going to celebrate that. And where there was division or disagreement, I'm going to leave that off the table. We don't have the luxury of continuing to tear each other down. If somebody was committed and gave their time to our liberation, even if they didn't see it the way you did, you ought to give them credit, because they helped you, even if it was indirectly, and they helped me. So happy Garvey Day to Garveyites that may be listening. Georgia Daniels saying on the message board, Garvey was a fascinating man. That he was. You should read that book. The first book I read was Black Moses. I remember it. I was 10 years old. But there have been other books, including his autobiographical stuff. Let me bring in our co-host to start the show with me every Monday. And I'm honored that he does, because he is all over the place. I saw him in Atlanta with Hakeem Jeffries, the minority leader. And he's always on the case. You never know where he's going to pop up. But you do know wherever he pops up, it's going to be about something. You know him as the Democratic strategist, founder and CEO of Blueprint Strategy, LLC, Antoine Seawright. How you doing, Antoine?
18: Reb, it's good to be with you, and you are very, very lucky that Leader Jeffries had security detail. I was going to hem you up and take your suit.
0: No, you got a wardrobe now. You just say that for the audience. You be rocking, as the kids say, you be rocking some real heavy stuff. But let me go to the phone. I see Miss Eunice. I called her earlier, but I had two guests. Let me open up our week with Miss Eunice, and then I'll come right back with you, because I got a couple of things to ask you about before we go to the phones. But Miss Eunice, you're keeping it real with Al Sharpton and Antoine Seawright. Good morning. Hello.
19: Good morning, Reverend. How are you today?
0: I'm doing very well. How are you?
19: Well, I'm hanging in here, and I would just like to say thank you, Reverend and Attorney Crump, for being there for the families. You're God sent, and you voice my sentiments exactly.
0: Thank you.
19: And moving right along, I would like to know, how many roads must a man walk down before he calls himself a man? And when will the Republican elected officials stand up and be men and stop rubber stamping what is being done by Donald J. Trump? He is ruining everything he touches, and then had the nerve to put our servicemen in harm's way and say they have not been on the ships long enough. The nerve of him, Mr. Bonespur. Can you imagine that?
0: Right.
19: And to think they don't have the essentials that's needed, you go figure that out. And what made the Supreme Court tell Trump he could do what he wanted? He's only one man, and it's caused such a nightmare across the world. And something's got to be done. This man tell one lie after the other, has no respect for anything, and he tries to say something every once in a while about God. I guess he's trying to please his evangelical supporters. So something has got to give, and we've got to vote vote, and get others to do so. And whatever we can do, how big or how small, we've got to do it. And I plan to do a lot of phone banking. And thank you so much for taking my call.
0: Well, thank you for calling. It's always a blessing when you kick off the week. And a lot going on, Antoine. The Florida, let's start there. The Florida primary is tomorrow. The early voting has ended. I had on the front runner, according to the polls, in the Democratic Party, David Jolly. He'll be facing most likely Byron Donalds. How significant is it, the outcome of the Florida primaries tomorrow? And does the Democrats have a possible way of taking back the governor's seat, in your opinion?
18: Well, Reb, the South will have something to say, as Andre 3000 put in his lyrics. And I think that's an important note, because that's where we've got to start to take our country back. In fact, it's the one place where they're trying to intentionally racially gerrymandered to exterminate black political representation, and in that matter, Democratic representation on the whole. The primary in Florida is important for two reasons. One, we have a number of open seats at the congressional level that we need to fill. One of them will stay in the CVC column. One of them may not. But if it doesn't, I believe Debbie Wasserman Schultz will be a good member of Congress, as she's already is. But the second thing is, the primary for governor is important because David Jolly makes this race competitive, and it puts it on the radar, just like Wisconsin, and just like some, just like Nevada, and just like some other swing states that we see gubernatorial races coming online. And the reason for that, Rev, is because what was once uncertain ground has become fertile ground because of what Ms. Eunice mentioned, with Donald Trump and Pete Hegseth failing our troops. But also the affordability crisis that has wreaked havoc all over the country, including in a place like Florida. And people understand, because they're hurting, they can feel the residue of it.
0: Let's take a break. We'll be right back. It's Hot Button Monday. Shopton, Seawright, 1-877-532-5797. We'll be right back.

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1: It's Sybil Wilkes with what we need to know. Energy experts are issuing urgent warnings that rapid emergency releases from the Strategic Petroleum Reserve could permanently damage the underground salt caverns holding the nation's emergency crude oil. Stored across 60 salt caverns thousands of feet underground at major sites in Louisiana and Texas, experts warn rapid drawdown in response to the war with Iran threatens structural integrity and future emergency capacity. Department of Energy data released Monday shows that reserve levels have dropped below 300 million barrels for the first time since the reserve was filled in the early 1980s. In international news, Iran's parliament approved a bill criminalizing interviews and communications with news outlets deemed hostile to the Islamic Republic. Iranian state media reports the strict legislation specifically targets U.S. and Israeli news outlets or entities funded by either nation, imposing harsh penalties including steep fines, revoked social privileges, and up to 2 years in prison, pending the final review by the Guardian Council. The BBC is seeking to subpoena Donald Trump Jr., Ivanka Trump, and Jared Kushner in defense against President Trump's $10 billion defamation lawsuit. Legal court filings allege Trump's adult children and son-in-law possessed direct personal knowledge regarding the president's intentions prior to his January 6th Capitol speech, which Trump claims the broadcaster maliciously doctored. And finally, Disneyland's iconic Tomorrowland is preparing for a major futuristic makeover. Theme park officials announced at the D23 convention in Anaheim that redesign planning is officially underway to create open spaces and immersive emotional experiences. To subscribe to my free daily newsletter, please visit SybilWilkes.com. For all the news 24/7, go to News1.com. I'm Sybil Wilkes. Be informed, be empowered.
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16: 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And I can remember one night we were laying out in our hammocks and we were just, you know, watching the trees rustling in the wind above us, and we could

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5: Hi, I'm Elton John. In 1981, the first case of AIDS was diagnosed in the United States. 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
1: It's Sybil Wilkes with what we need to know. A 19-year-old man was arrested as a suspect at the shooting of five people at Virginia State University after he was found hiding in a dormitory. According to Chesterfield County Police, officers were called to the historically black campus at Ettrick, Virginia, around 1:30 Saturday morning. When officers arrived, they found five people with gunshot wounds outside the dormitories. The victims, ranging from a 17-year-old student to four others who were non-students, and their ages were 19 to 23. According to police, an investigation identified 19-year-old Cameron Harris as a suspect. They said Harris, not a student, was found in a dormitory on the campus hiding in a closet. He was taken to the county jail where police obtained eight felony warrants and he's being held without bond. Officials also announced they are continuing the search for other suspects. President Trump is instructing the Pentagon to scale back joint military exercises with South Korea, citing Seoul's refusal to support U.S.-Israeli military operations against Iran. Writing on his social media, the president expressed deep frustration over the costly drills, contrasting South Korea's stance with his positive relationship with North Korean leader Kim Jong-un. The president revealed that when he asked the South Korean president to join federal efforts toward the denuclearization of Iran, he flatly declined, responding, "No thanks." And finally, a new wellness study from Finland's University of Oulu suggesting that regular coffee consumption may contribute to a leaner physique. Researchers discovered that consistent coffee drinkers possess lower overall body fat and higher muscle mass, along with reduced levels of key amino acids associated with insulin resistance and diabetes risk. I'll drink to that. To subscribe to my free daily newsletter, please visit SybilWilkes.com. For all the news 24/7, go to News1.com. I'm Sybil Wilkes. Be informed, be empowered.
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0: Hello and welcome to Lunch with Ava, your award-winning weekly source for conversational issues, concerns, and achievements of working Americans. I'm David McClure, Ronald Mears, absent.
1: And I'm Barry Powell.
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0: The Lunch with Labor is a weekly program brought to you by David McClure, Barry Powell, Brian Hope, Makiba Champagne, produced in conjunction with our friends here at WOLB. And for today's show, we will be speaking with Lloyd Goodman, curating a fourth annual Caribbean rooftop party on September the 4th at the Moxie Hotel in D.C. We're also going to be speaking with Ms. Carolyn Glasgow with the Pilgrims Christian Day School. Baltimore, it's with great sadness that we announce the passing of Ronald Mears. He was a beloved member of WOLB Radio Family and a cherished co-host of Lunch with Labor. Our thoughts, deepest condolences go out to his wife, Gussie, his daughter, Kim, his aunt, Pauline Taylor, and his sister, Snooki. The rest of his family and his loved ones during this difficult time, we extend our deepest condolences. Before we move on, I would like to say that Ron was a big part of Lunch with Labor. And I just want to quickly share a quick story with you on how Ron actually became a co-host. He actually called me one day. He did about 49, 50 years at MTA as one of their top managers. And he had called me one day when he was retiring. And he said to me that he was retiring and he wanted to come on the show so he could talk about MTA. And I said, sure, you could do that. So he did. And after that show, he called me up again. He says, David, he said, can I come back next week? I said, yeah, no problem. Come on back. He came back. Then he said, hey, can I come back again? Ron actually did this about 5-6 times. And that's when I said, you might as well be a co-host. You might as well just stay on the show with us. You know? So that's how Ron actually started becoming a co-host with Lunch with Labor. We welcomed him. We loved him. I just want to give our deepest condolences from Lunch with Labor to his family. Hey, Barry, you have any words?
1: Yes. Ron was known for his belief in the rapture. He always talked about the rapture. 1 Thessalonians 4, verses 16 to 17. And it reads, for the Lord himself will descend from heaven with a shout, with the voice of an archangel, and with the trumpet of God. And the dead in Christ will rise first. Then we who are alive and remain shall be caught up together with them in the clouds to meet the Lord in the air. And thus we shall always be with the Lord. So we can say that our beloved brother Ron is with the Lord. We're going to miss him. As you all know, every Tuesday at 11:55, I call Ron and we simultaneously hooked in the Lunch with Labor. And it was very difficult today for me to know that I can't do that anymore. Rest in peace, Brother Ron. May your family be comforted, particularly his wife, Miss Gussie, who was always by his side when he came on the air.
0: Yes, she was. Hey, Brent, have any words?
2: Well, my words are that I knew Mr. Mears I could never get to calling him Mon. Although he told me many a time, you know, but it was just a level of respect. I just couldn't do it. Ever since I first came to MTA, so I've been there going on 25 years, but he's always literally been the same. Even when me and David was out there rallying and raising Cain, I could still go to him as a manager and get advice on things and how he used to tell me to calm down, young man. And he would always drop jewels. But that's in the whole 25 years that I've known him, he's always been the same. Even tempered, and he's going to drop a jewel on you about the Lord. And if you don't agree with him, he's not going to argue with you. He's going to let you state what he's going to, what you're going to say, and he's going to go right back to what it is and what, that he believed in.
4: That is so true. So true. No. Sister Makeba.
3: Yes. As the latest crew member, I'd like to extend my heartfelt sympathies to Ronald and his family. I, too, just met him virtually, but he's always been kind and welcoming, and my sincere condolences to his wife, family, and children and friends at this very, very difficult time.
4: Yes. I would like to have a moment of silence in the memory and honor of Ronald Mears.

0: All right, Baltimore, as we do every week, we normally do shout-outs or annual moment back in history. But I think all of us will agree that this particular moment will go to our brother, Ron Mears. So let's bring up Brother Lloyd Goodman. Brother Goodman, welcome to Lunch with Lee.
1: Hello there. How are you all?
0: Wonderful, my friend. How are you?
1: Not bad, not bad. David, I want to say for the record, it was a pleasure meeting you. So I'm glad to be here, glad to be on the show.
0: Absolutely. And well, when you and I had a conversation, I knew that you were, as you do all the time, you have some wonderful events. Give people an opportunity to network, come out and enjoy themselves. I was very impressed with your last event that you had. I was like, it was incumbent upon me to say, look, you have to come on and let our listeners know exactly what you do and how you give back to your community and things of that nature. I know you do it in Baltimore City. You have one over in Washington, D.C. now. And you always move about, Noah. So I'm going to give the mic to you so that you can let our listeners know exactly what you do and how you do it.
1: For sure. Thank you, David. So I've been an event curator in the Baltimore City area predominantly for the last 5 years. And most of my brand, for those that may know me, Lloyd Goodman Events, or my Instagram name, Lloyd the Good Man. Most of my events have been at the rooftop of the Lower Baltimore Hotel. This time I'm actually expanding to the Moxie Hotel in Washington, D.C. to curate my fourth annual Caribbean rooftop party. Anyone that's ever attended, that is my second biggest party behind my New Year's event. And I mainly would love to create these events predominantly to get people together, to get people laughing and smiling and, of course, having a good time, just providing that safe space for people to optimize a couple of hours out of their life that they give me, essentially, to have a good time. And I appreciate that, and I love to show that.
0: Oh, man, great. Can you give our listeners the address or information about the rooftop event that you're planning on having? And if they would like to make contact with you or purchase tickets, how would they go about it?
1: Yes, for sure. So the event is actually on Eventbrite. The date is September 3rd. It'll be from 8 p.m. to 1 a.m. Any of the listeners can reach out to me via Instagram, Lloyd, L-L-O-Y-D, the good man, exactly how it sounds. Or they can actually reach out to me via phone, because I like to give direct service to anyone that's even interested in attending some of my events. They can reach out to me via phone, 301-642-3016. So Eventbrite.
0: Say that number again,
1: 301-642-3016. If they have any questions about the types of events that I've curated or just want to, take a couple of minutes to ask me a few questions, I'm totally open to it, and I want to make myself available to the people that I serve.
0: Oh, man, that's awesome. Well, listen, we definitely want you to keep us updated, and anytime that you're having an event, you're more than welcome to come and convey that information to our listeners. So that's great. Now, Avon, Barry, Makiba, y'all have anything I want to ask?
2: Yes,
3: I want to know more about this current. Go ahead, Makiba. You got it.
2: No, go ahead. We're probably going to ask the same thing. I was just going to ask some of the events that you had, some of the crowds that you're looking for. Like, is it family friendly? Is it 21 and over? So could you tell us a little bit more about some of your events?
1: Yes, that's a great question. Thank you for asking that. They are all 21 and older as of right now. It's generally a more mature crowd that I go for. So pretty much anyone that just wants to come out and meet and mix and mingle, right, with a really good attitude. That's mm-hmm. the primary crowd that I always go for, just people that are looking to get out and have a good time.
2: Great.
3: So
2: thank you.
3: So give us some more insight to this next event. Like, what can those that come, what can they expect? What will they see? What will they hear? What will they do?
1: So they can expect actually a Baltimore local actor as well as MC, Hollywood Tim. He'll be there emceeing. I'll have national DJ Smiley Golden Touch there. Anyone that's in the Caribbean world knows him. He's been doing his thing for well over 25 years. I'll have a few carnival girls there that'll actually be participating in the upcoming carnival. So it's gonna be an entire experience at the event, and it's gonna be wonderful. I mean, it's actually kicking off Labor Day, so September 3rd from 8 p.m. to 1 a.m. in D.C. at the Moxie rooftop called Lucha Rosa. It's gonna be a time.
3: What about food? Is food available for those?
1: Oh, for sure, for sure. Yes. So there's going to be tacos, they're going to have empanadas, any type of sort of Hispanic food is what the venue generally has. Drinks-wise, any drink you can think of, they're loaded. They're loaded with everything. Bring your flag if you have any Caribbean roots, right? Even if it's 1%, that's 1% that, you know? So just bring everything. It's going to be a great time.
2: Another question. What is the cover?
1: The cover is 35. The cover is 35, and then there are also birthday packages. There is a buy two for 50 package online as well. So anyone that wants to come out with their friend, any guys want to take their ladies on a date, there's the deal.
3: So everything we need to know, we can go online and get that information and be set to go, correct?
1: Yes, sir. Everything is there. The fourth annual Caribbean rooftop party on Eventbrite. Follow me on Instagram, Lloyd the Good Man. Everything's there. And if you have any questions, my line is open.
3: Very good. Thank you. Seems like it's going to be a very good event.
1: Hey, I'd love for you all to come out. I mean, it's going to be a great time. If you're not busy, come on out to D.C. I got you covered.
3: All right.
4: That's what I'm talking about.
5: Oh, I'll definitely be there. I'll definitely be there because I actually seen your event and have friends that have gone, and a lot of times I get caught into people trying to invite me into things, but I'm one of those people. If I get in the house and sit on my bed, I'll end up taking my clothes off. So I'll actually invite you. But I'm going to make sure I don't do any of that, and I'm coming out to this because I've heard it's really nice.
1: Yes, it's going to be a great time.
4: I was getting ready to go there, Brian. Okay, with or without company. That's what I was talking about. But we'll talk about that later. Lloyd, my friend, I'm telling you, you have been the talk of the town. People have always enlightened me about your events and all. I've seen it. I'm telling you, Baltimore, let's get out there. Let's show some support. And this is for the mature crowd. So that's what I love about it. So, Lloyd, listen, I want to extend the courtesy to you in the future. You have any more events, I want to make sure that you call back in and convey that to our listeners. Because that's who we give to a lot of times, to the mature crowd here. So thank you, my friend, for coming on. And don't hesitate to come back and give us an update on any more events that you have and the one that you're having right now.
1: Sounds good. Thank you. Thank you for having me on the show.
2: Thank you.
4: So, yes.
1: All right.
4: All right. Now, let's bring Miss Carolyn Glasgow out with the Pilgrim Christian Day School. Welcome back to Lunch with Labor, Miss Glasgow.
6: I want to extend our sympathies to Ronald, and we would like to let everyone know that we are still enrolling for this upcoming school year. Our location is 7200 Liberty Road. We are a Christian Day School, and I'm going to let one of the alumni parents talk to you about the school and one of our staff members, Mr. Duckett, and then Mrs. Plummer.
4: Okay.
7: Good afternoon. Good afternoon. First, I'd like to give my condolences to Mr. Mears. I've heard him on air quite a few times. I don't believe I met him. Sounds like he'll definitely be missed. and my condolences to his family and his friends.
8: Thank you.
7: The school, my daughter started off in the in kindergarten here at the school, and she went all the way to the fifth grade, and she graduated. She graduated with honors. I give thanks to the staff and the teachers. And there's a lot of times when you go, you see teachers in schools. Next year, you don't see that teacher. Following year, there's another teacher. And there's no high turnover rate here. And that's one thing I love about it. There's this crack. The classrooms are small. And, you know, I wish she could have continued here, but it went up to the fifth grade, and she had to graduate and move on. I believe they're still having open enrollment. And as far as there are a lot of things to do, there's a lot of activities scheduled. And I like to pass it on to Mrs. Plummer.
9: Hello, thank you for the opportunity to say a few words about Tobin Christian Day School. I began my relationship with this school as a grandparent of a student that attended here. I was so impressed with the growth and development of my granddaughters. I had two, that I decided there was an opportunity and I joined the staff. I am just as impressed with being a member of the staff because it's an environment that facilitates learning by the students, learning by any adult, learning by anyone that has a relationship with this school. It's a culture of kindness and caring, which as a teacher, that actually helps to promote learning, because if you're unafraid, then I believe that you truly can learn. You can truly look within yourself as to what it is that you do know and what it is that you want to learn. The focus here is not on where a child begins, but the focus is on meeting the child where they are and taking them as far as they can go. So we are not limited by

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1: Because on August the 29th, we are having a Dr. Donika Harper come in to talk to parents and teachers and others in the community. It's a free, no charge, to talk about how you can pick up on the mental health of your children or your child. Oftentimes, parents see things and they don't really recognize it as an issue until somebody brings it to their attention. So this will give the parents a chance to have an interaction with a professional therapist and her company and give some advice. They'll ask questions, they'll get some advice. Again, in September is Prostate Cancer Month. We have a Dr. Arthur Burnett, who will be here on September the 26th to talk about prostate cancer and its effects not only on the person, but on the family members. Baltimore City and Baltimore County are ranked second in this country for prostate cancer patients, so there is definitely a need. Again, there is no charge for that. And the last one I'll talk about is October is Breast Cancer Awareness Month, and on October the 17th, Dr. Regina Hampton will share information about breast cancer and offer advice and places where people can seek help even if they've lost their insurances. So we would like for you to join us. We have flyers around the around town. We also have these flyers on Eventbrite listed under Pilgrim Christian Day School, 7200 Liberty Road, 410-484-9240. Thank you again, Mr. McCrary. If there are questions, we're willing to answer them.
2: Yeah, I would like to hear that number one more time for the people in the back that didn't hear it.
1: The number is 410-484-9240.
3: Yes. Would you repeat that information about the presence of Dr. Burnett? Would you repeat that segment that you just said about him?
1: Okay. Dr. Donika Harper and her sister, Ms. Alex Harper, will do a session with parents and teachers on mental health issues with children. That's August the 29th at 10 o'clock here at the day school. And on September the 26th, again at 10 o'clock, Dr. Arthur Burnett II, who is a global urologist, will talk about prostate cancer. And the last person is Dr. Regina Hampton, who will talk about breast cancer awareness on October the 17th. All of these events are here in the school on Saturdays at 10 o'clock. And you can find more information on our website, which is pilgrimcds.org. Thank you.
3: Thank you very much. Out there, for all the men out there, remember, on September the 26th, very important to find out about prostate and prostate cancer, because sometimes it slips up on men because they don't do what they're supposed to do and get their prostate examined. So this is an opportunity to learn all about it. And if you've been remiss, get it done. Thank you.
1: Yes. Thank you, Mr. McCrary. We appreciate that.
2: Yes.

0: That was right, Powell. But listen, Ms. Glasgow, I want you to know that we want you to come back. Let us know how things go. Okay. And we want to extend the courtesy to you again that anytime you want to convey some information to our listeners, please don't hesitate to give us a call and let our listeners know, because you bring a wealth of information that we like to convey to them as well. So thank you so much for coming on, and we look forward to it.
1: Thank you so much. Have a good one.
2: Thank you.
0: Likewise. All right. Now, hey, Brian. Hey,
3: David, before you go any further, Dr. Burnett, he's out of Johns Hopkins, but he's known all over the world for his work in the era of prostrate. He's known all over the world. He's out of Hopkins.
0: Wow. Yeah. Yeah, you know, what was the guy's name? I got to think of the name of the gentleman. We had him on our show a few times. And,
3: right. I know who you're talking about. I can't remember his name.
0: It'll come to me in a minute. But he had, you know, he had stage four cancer in Baltimore.
3: Right.
0: And he actually he went to Georgetown. I beg to remember this now. He went to Georgetown.
3: Yes.
0: They took his white blood cells out, and they 3 days
3: they filled
0: his blood with his white blood cells. Yep. And then they injected it back into his system. And this man, Yvonne Jones, that's his name, Yvonne Jones. When they put it back into his body, his blood cells, he actually has been cancer-free for the past 14 years.
3: Yes.
0: This man has stage four.
2: Wow.
0: I'm going to reach out to him and see if we can't get him to come back on the show for October. Because, you know, October is cancer month. So, I'm going to reach back out to him and see if we can't get him to come back on as well.
3: Good idea.
2: That's phenomenal. That is phenomenal.
0: Yeah. I was going to say to Brian, hey, Brian, did you recognize that voice? Ken Duckett.
4: Yeah,
0: he's one of the mechanics out of Northwest. He retired from MTA as well. But his daughter actually went to this school, he said, and they do an awesome job there. So, that's going to be great.
4: And can I also add that for those of us on social media, if you miss anything, just go to Facebook, and you can find us on Facebook, Lunch with Labor, and I actually post all the old episodes. And YouTube as well. It's on there exactly as we say it, Lunch with Labor. And you'll see all those handsome guys, excluding myself, smiling. We need an update since Makiba is on here. Then we need an update.
2: Yes.
0: Absolutely. The next time she's in town, we're going to set something up with her when she comes from Philly. Come on in town, though. We all going to make that happen.
2: Absolutely. Looking forward to it.
0: Yeah.
3: So let's go to a caller while we have a caller on the line. Don't want to lose him. Let's go to Rasheed. Rasheed, welcome to Lunch with Labor. I know you've been waiting for a while. Thank you for calling.
5: Yeah. Good afternoon, everyone. Hello?
3: Good afternoon.
6: Hello.
5: I'm a prostate cancer survivor. I had prostate cancer for five years. So, towards the end, my urologist told me and my wife that because I eat right, I have a healthy diet, I have a good lifestyle. She told me if I don't have nothing done, you tell your wife don't call me. You call the coroner. If you don't want to have nothing done. So she gave me that option, or radiation treatment, and then the third option was just to have it removed. So my wife and I, we have a friend that worked with Johns Hopkins, and she just told me to have it removed because I had it for 5 years, and my doctor's concern was the cancer spreading through other parts of my body. So I had to make a decision. But the reason why I called, because according to my reliable sources telling me, is that our St. Francis Academy football team, who's ranked the number one high school football team in the country, is going to get a football field. They're going to build St. Francis a football field.
3: I read that. Yes. I read that they were going to get their own football field, finally.
5: I'm trying to come up with a conclusion. Okay, so where they going to build the field at? Because across the street from St. Francis, they have like two blocks of vacant housing. I guess they tear the whole block down, two blocks down, build the field.
3: Well, Rashid, I know that you're going to bring forth additional information on that because you and your investigativeness and regarding high school sports and your love for it, we're going to be looking for you to keep us updated on that process, if you don't mind.
5: Yeah. No, I don't mind. It's what I do. I don't know if your audience know who I am in Baltimore City when it comes to sports. I'm a legend in Baltimore City. When you get time, you just Google the man behind the fan, the man behind the fan, F-A-N.
3: Rashid, I've seen you in action. I've seen you in action. You are all over. I don't care whose football field it is. I don't care whose basketball court it is. We see you. You are the man.
5: I am Baltimore City. And that's what they call
3: me
5: across the country. That's what they call me. I'm Baltimore City. And I got guys across this country, and they don't even know who the mayor of Baltimore City is, but they know who I am. And I got the guys.
6: All right.
3: Yeah. You the one.
5: All right, nice talking to you.
6: All right, my friend.
3: Yeah, Rashid is something else.
6: Yes, sir. No. Hey, Makiba. I know that you said you wanted to bring something up about for next week and all. What you got going on?
7: So next week we have Dr. Bill from Philadelphia coming on to talk about fatherhood initiatives. So he will be one of our guest speakers. So he'll be talking about different techniques and nonprofits that he's worked with for nationwide for fatherhood initiatives. So we hope that you will join and listen next week. And at the end, I also would want to reiterate the training programs from last week. And I saw another one that is specific to Baltimore and Philadelphia. So we'll see if there's any other callers, but I want to put their information out there today as well.
3: Well, go ahead right now, because last week you got cut short, so now it's all yours. It's all yours.
7: All right. That sounds good. So,
6: Makiba, you see, Brian trying to throw me under that bus again. You see, that's what he's trying to do. Brian always throwing jams out there on the stick tip. I always catch him, though.
7: It's all
6: go ahead, Makiba.
7: So one of the foundations, and again, this is free training. So again, what prompted me to get this information was it is specific to Baltimore and Philadelphia. So it is called the Lavaris Foundation, and Lavaris is spelled L-E-V-A-R-I-S Foundation, and it is online, lavarisfoundation.org. But they have free training for medical coding and billing, sterile processing, to be a CNA. So they have all types of training for the medical field. And again, it is free. So we would like for folks to go and take advantage of these opportunities. Again, that is the LavarisFoundation.org. And they'll tell you more about the requirements. I also wanted to go back into the WIOA, Workforce Innovation and Opportunity Act. That is another free training program for our youth from 18 to 24, and they will help you become, again, a CNA, phlebotomist, CDL, truck driving, data entry, and things like that. And we just know that this is just so important for our young people or anybody that is underemployed or unemployed to take advantage of these funds while they are still here. So you can always Google it's the acronym is WIOA, and that is WIOA, and it's Workforce Innovation and Opportunity Act. The last one was the CDL Truck Driving School, and that is called PAM, where they P-A-M, where they train you to drive over the road, and they will train you to get your CDL, and their number is 888-329-8651. And again, all these programs are free, so please take advantage of these programs while they are here. And thank you.
6: Right.
3: Yeah, Makiva, we wanted you to get that in because you did get cut short last week. We want to make sure that everyone gets all the opportunity, to get that information, because people need jobs. And in order to get certain jobs, they need to... they need the right training, and we can't deprive them of getting that information.
7: Absolutely.
3: Right, David?
6: My brother, I wish my brother Ron was here. He would get on you for that, because you always throwing jabs, I swear. Hey, Brian, where you at, Brian?
3: Well, Brian, he know the deal.
8: Well, I'm here.
3: I'm glad you are. Brian, speak up. Tell the truth. Let everybody know. Yeah.
8: Hey, well, I'm with you on this one, Brian.
3: Thank you. Appreciate that. Appreciate that. On another sad note, O.J. Brigance, former Baltimore Raven and Super Bowl winning linebacker, also a champion with the Canadian Football League, Baltimore Stallions in 1995, passed away after a 19-year battle with ALS.
6: Mm.
3: He was diagnosed with ALS in 2007 and was reported that he passed away. It was reported yesterday. 19 years. That's a long time to live with ALS. I've personally known three people. You know, not from afar, but up close. One of them, a relative of mine, who had ALS, and they lived nowhere near, they didn't live past 3 years when they was diagnosed with ALS. So he lived 19 years with ALS, and he passed away. So,
9: condolences.
3: Yes, indeed. Yes, indeed. And he was still highly revered by the Ravens organization. Matter of fact, even after retirement, he worked for them for quite a while. And even in his condition, you know. In fact, he wrote with his eyes. He had some type of device, some type of chair that he was in with a screen, and he could write with his eyes. That's, I don't know how it worked, but it was described as he could communicate and write with his eyes. So,
6: wow.
3: Gone away from here.
6: Yeah. Hey, did you hear about, they got a little information here about the city of Fort Worth, Texas, has agreed to an $11.25 million settlement with the family of Tatiana Jefferson, the woman who was fatally shot by a police officer in her mother's home in 2019, while still waiting for the Fort Worth City Council to approve the settlement on August the 25th, the family expressed relief after the latest development in their case. Tatiana's sister, Ashley Carr, said the family is glad to know they have finally received accountability. Tatiana was shot by Officer Aaron Dean while babysitting her 8-year-old nephew, Zion Carr. Dean arrived at the house after Tatiana's neighbor called police for a welfare check. WFAA reported the officer was captured on video as he stood outside the front door of the home, walked around the side of the house, and opened a gate to the backyard. He then shot through a window in the backyard and struck Jefferson in December of 2022. Dean was found guilty of manslaughter He was sentenced to 11 years and 10 months and 12 days in prison. According to the agreement, Jefferson's two nephews, who are both minors, will receive a share of the settlement, which will be placed in a trust until they are 18 years old. Jefferson's surviving family will also get additional shares of the settlement. Wow. Well, at least they're starting to hold folks accountable.
3: Yeah, you're right. This is something up Brian's alley because he likes stuff like this. You hear, Brian?
6: See that, Brian? You took my phone and look now.
3: This is good. A Baltimore activist has raised concerns about the city council's bill on data centers. Now, you know, Brian is, he's our guy on that type of stuff. Data centers.
6: Guru.
3: You know.
6: He's our guru.
3: You know, he's a guru on stuff like that. He keeps up with stuff like that. So, you know, they want to start putting these data centers, and they've identified certain areas in Baltimore City, but there's this activist who says, no, we can't go with that. We can't go with that.
10: You cannot. That's right. You cannot do it. If you look at your electric bills are going to go through the roof. Start with that. And keep in mind that utility companies do not pay for their own infrastructure. They build it, and then they build you to pay for it. And so the electric bill is going to go through the roof. And also, if you research the Colorado River, which feeds, if I'm not mistaken, 7 states, the water is already running out in Colorado with these data centers. You cannot do this. So he's correct, and hopefully something is done where they can't bring it here, and more than likely, you know, if it says in Baltimore City, whose neighborhoods is it coming to? It's not going into Joseph. It's not going into Harbor East, and we don't need it here. You really, really have to fight against this. So he's absolutely correct. You do not want this. Your water bills are already high. Your electric bills are already high. You put these data centers in, and I guarantee you, you're going to be paying the cost of your rent or mortgage just to have water and utilities for your home.
3: So, David, didn't I tell you that Grant was the man on that subject?
6: Yeah.
3: He's our guy.
6: I never doubted. Never doubted.
3: Okay.
6: Never doubted.
3: Okay.
6: Hey, listen,
3: okay.
6: Grant, let me tell you something about Brother Grant. When I was running for president and business agent, he was so adamant that I win, he took off a half a day from the job. He called out a half a day, stood in the rain with me while I was campaigning for president and business agent. That's the type of brother this guy is. So I know what his work ethics are.
3: Let's go, Jason. Jason, bless your labor.
11: Peace and blessings, family. On the behalf of the Radio 1 family, we truly extend our hearts and our condolences to Brother Ron and his family and to your family here at Lunch at Labor. Again, just an amazing voice and truly was looking forward to hearing from him the last few episodes. So just truly heartbroken to hear of the loss. Talking about the data centers, we did a show on Monday on the Patrick Henderson's Meet the People radio program where we spoke to Richard Elliott, who is a journalist with the Washington Informer, a 60-year-old black publication out of D.C. And we talked about, in some cases, there should be compensatory damages or there should be a compensatory lawsuit against Virginia, because Virginia, what has happened is, although Maryland, you know, had restrictions and wasn't necessarily inviting the data centers, Northern Virginia, especially Arlington, there's a whole area that's called basically Data Center Alley or Data Center Row. You know, there's over 300 facilities in that corridor, and it represents about 25% of the power usage in Northern Virginia, which is absurd because any particular entity or company that's utilizing 25% of the generated power in an area, in a zone, it has to be putting heavy demands on the grid. And because we share a shared grid system with our power being generated from many plants around the Patuxent and different areas, you know, so we get power from Virginia, we get power from Maryland, and we all share that on the grid. When demand goes up, we pay a higher utility rate because of that demand. And Virginia is overinflating the grid right now in reference to demand is concerned. And they're not bringing any alternatives in reference to their own power generation, contrary to what, you know, our idiot president wants to state in reference to these data centers have the ability to create nuclear or to create their own power generation to supply power for these facilities. They haven't done so yet. And to bring those particular type of facilities online takes years. It takes years to build a nuclear facility. It takes years to open up a coal-fired plant. It takes years to even, in some cases, set up a renewable energy system to be able to supply a decent amount of energy for your business or for consumers. So it's absurd the amount of electric that's being utilized, and we are paying the price and the toll for it. And I am, you know, as much as I love innovation and things like that are concerned, I'm not in favor of these data centers if they're going to impact consumers the way that they're impacting now. Jack Young shared an electric bill the other day. He paid $2 in electric usage. That's what he used, $2. But he paid over $20 in fees and regulatory fees and distribution fees and things of the nature. You don't think that's going to go up even more? Again, if we add data centers to Baltimore City and around the state, you know, so, you know, I reject this process of data centers. And, you know, as much as I'm a technology guy, you guys know that, you know, and I support technology. You know, I'm an engineer. But I think that, again, unless we look at the grid issue first and make sure that consumers are not being impacted by innovation and technology, then we need to put a pump of the brakes on this and really make sure that we're benefiting the consumer, you know, with this innovation. So, and it's not doing that currently. It's hurting consumers in many cases.
3: Jason, you made a very good point that maybe many people don't really understand, is that any new innovation dealing with energy like that, we pay for it. We pay for the construction. Am I correct?
11: Yeah, correct. And in many cases, you know, and I know in Virginia, of course, there's been incentives to bring these companies in. There's the environmental impact because many of these particular facilities have to be near water. They're utilizing water in many cases for cooling of these particular systems is concerned. And again, that's an environmental impact. You know, so we have to be really cautious, again, as to how they are expanding these data centers. Yes, we want innovation, but at the same time, if we're not, again, being careful about what the impact is to the to consumer. And what's interesting is on our show on Monday, we talked about that the AG, in some cases, our attorney general, should be looking at compensatory damages, should be looking at suing Virginia so that we can get some sort of remediation as ratepayers here in the state of Maryland, you know, because we are being deeply impacted. I want to see that take place first. Once we get compensatory damages, once we look at making sure that there's an infrastructure in place, then we can move forward with maybe looking at these particular centers here in Maryland. But right now, it's a no for me because I see it every day when I see, you know, average grandmas and grandpas, you know, and average households are suffering because of the high energy costs in this state right now.
3: Appreciate it. Appreciate your comments. Appreciate it.
11: Yes, sir. Yes, sir. And again, my heart goes out to the fam.
3: Thank you. Thank you, Jason.
11: Yes, sir. Yes, sir.
3: Let's go to Charles. Charles, welcome to Less of Labor. How are you today, Charles?
12: Oh, I'm doing good. How's everybody at Lunch with Labor?
13: How are y'all?
3: We're doing well.
13: Not good.
12: All right. Well, let me say, it's been nice hearing everybody's opinions, but let me state the facts, because they were soft pedaling and I will be hard. Now, data centers are nothing new. They've been here for a long time. You can Google the locations of where the data centers are now in Baltimore City and Baltimore County. Right around you. You drive by them every day, but didn't know they were right over there off of Whitehead Road, or right down there on Charles Street, or over there, you know. All these different places, we see all these buildings, but have no idea there's were data centers there, that they have been mooching off our water for a long time. We've been hearing about water restrictions for a long time. And they've been praying for a lot of water because they've been telling us that we're going to flood. They're going to flood us because they need that water for their new data centers. But they already been using up all our water.
3: That's what the bill is about. The bill is about new data center construction. The bill is about new data center construction.
12: Right.
3: Not about what already exists. Is about new data center construction to limit
12: people.
3: The people don't know about data centers at all. Oh, okay. Well, you're telling us, but I'm just telling you what the reference is about the construction of new data centers.
12: I know, but that's why I said they were being soft-pedaling and they were giving their opinions, and I'm giving you the facts. Data centers are not coming. Data centers been here. That's where all your missing money for the schools and all these projects have gone, to data centers. That's why your gas and electric has been going up, because data centers have already integrated it. During 2020, that was infusing the internet with the electrical grid. That's factual.
3: So what's going on with the bill? What's going on with the bill? The city council voted to pass a one-year moratorium.
12: The bill is a distraction.
3: I know, but people need to know what it is. People need to know what it is. It may be a distraction, but they need to know what it is. I mean,
12: why do they need to know what it is when it's not addressing the problem?
3: You know why they need to know what it is? Because they're going to be given the opportunity to vote.
12: No,
3: they're going to be given multiple choice options.
12: They're not given a chance to vote. They're given multiple choice options. Do you want option A, B, C, or D?
3: So you're voting on it, right? You're voting on an option, aren't you?
12: No,
3: you're choosing one.
12: No, you're not.
3: I'm going to let you inform us. A monkey doesn't choose.
12: A monkey just wants to eat.
3: I'm going to let you tell us about your facts. I'm done.
12: All right.
3: Close us out. Go ahead, David. I don't know what happened to David. Hello? David? David?
13: All right. So, it's about that time for us to go, Baltimore. Listen, we want to thank Lori Goodman and Ms. Carolyn Glasgow for being with us today. We also like to thank our loyal listeners tuning in to today's show, and we hope you're tuning in next week for another lively conversation about the issues, concerns, and achievements of working Americans. Award-winning Lunch with Labor is brought to you at noon every Tuesday by David McClure, past president and business agent of ATU Local 1300, and our friends here at WOLB, where we drive so you don't have to. Have a great week, everyone. We're going to miss our brother Ron.
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13: Reverend Al Sharpton joined the growing chorus of voices demanding accountability in Jordan Neely's death, drawing attention to two other men who appeared to have played a role in restraining the 30-year-old.
14: I'm looking at

0: voting in certain areas. How do you respond to that? How do we buttress ourselves to make sure those fears are not realized and that we on election days and early voting days are actively making sure that nothing is done awry?
1: This is a conversation that we've been having through our campus vote project on college campuses, especially on HBCU campuses. We're on 55 of the 107 HBCUs. And we are letting students know they are removing your early voting locations, like in North Carolina. In fact, we'll be at North Carolina A&T in a few weeks. I'm working with those students to make sure that they turn out to vote despite North Carolina trying to make it harder for them to vote. We remind people that, yes, the president is threatening to send out law enforcement, including ICE agents, near polling locations. But we want people to know that that is against the law. But how do we fight back against it? When people show up to vote, consider using the buddy system. Don't go to vote alone. Find two or three of your friends, your family, or your neighbors. Make it into a thing. Because if there is a group of you all going to vote, you're going to have strength and protection in numbers. And so we need people to really return back to a sense of community in this fight. And so some of the young people are asking me, hey, Rebecca, so are we going to have a future? Are we going to have a country after this? And I keep telling them, yes, it is. This has to be an intergenerational fight. It's up to me. It's up to you, Reverend Sharpton. It's up to many of our organizations to make sure that we are creating an opportunity for young people to get in this fight. But we got to all stand at the line together because this the next 10 years. The next 10 years is really going to determine what happens next in this country.
0: I love what you said. That's part of the theme that I'm going to say that day. It's the third Reconstruction. This is bigger than one primary day or one election day. We're going to set the tone for how this country moves forward as it relates to all of its people. And people need to see the big picture that's before us. In order to deal with the small part that all of us may play individually.
1: You know what? I've been going back and reading some of the works of our ancestors. I've been reading Ella Baker's biography this summer. The reason why I was reading her biography is understanding that she really laid the groundwork of what we should be doing now. To fight back against fascism, to fight back against authoritarianism, to fight back against those who want to erase us and to violently erase us and our contributions to this country. And so we've got to really lean in to some of the things that our ancestors did before us, because they fought this the last time and they were victorious. We get to be victorious this time as well. And this time, we also learn what happened from the second Reconstruction with the Civil Rights Movement. We learn what happened from the first Reconstruction after the Civil War. And this time, we got to fight to make this permanent. Because if a quote-unquote right could be given and then taken away, it's truly not a right. And so next, we have to be prepared to make changes even to the Constitution to enshrine our voting rights, to enshrine the rights of Black people in this country to exist. Like, we got to call it what it is. This is a wave of anti-Blackness that has been woven throughout the history of this country, and it's time for us to get rid of it once and for all.
0: All right. I really, really think you're on point. I appreciate you sharing with us today, and I'm very happy that you and the Fair Election Center is partnering with us for August 28th. Rebecca Carruthers is the president and CEO of the Fair Election Center, national voting rights organization working to protect access to the ballot and to strengthen fair elections across the country. Let's thank her for being on. Let me take a break. I'm coming back and open up the phones for your calls. 1-877-532-5797 Sharpton. Keeping it real. Be right back. Keep it real.
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0: 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Peace!
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1: It's Sybil Wilkes with what we need to know. The high-profile murder trial for the 1996 killing of hip-hop icon Tupac Shakur officially underway in Las Vegas. The chief deputy district attorney told jurors that defendant Dwayne Keith D. Davis orchestrated the fatal drive-by shooting by ensuring the gunmen were armed and positioned. While defense attorneys countered, the allegations are fictitious claims invented by a book ghostwriter. Davis faces life in prison without parole if convicted. ESPN host Stephen A. Smith is pushing back after receiving a thumbs-down award at the National Association of Black Journalists Convention recently held in Atlanta. The organization cited a recurring pattern of disparaging commentary toward prominent black women, including Congresswoman Jasmine Crockett. In a 45-minute YouTube response, Smith accused NABJ leadership of conducting a politically motivated personal hit job without reaching out to him directly. In sports business, the Buss family voted to sell its remaining 17.8% stake in the Los Angeles Lakers to new majority owners Bob Iger and Josh Kushner. This transaction values the iconic franchise at a record $12.5 billion. Once finalized, Jeannie Buss will step down as team governor, concluding over four decades of family governance that began when her late father, Dr. Jerry Buss, acquired the team. Finally, the United States Supreme Court rejected President Trump's latest legal appeal in the E. Jean Carroll lawsuit. The justices refused to reconsider a $5 million civil judgment awarded to the veteran writer for sexual abuse and defamation, while a separate petition regarding the $83.3 million defamation verdict remains pending for decision this fall. To subscribe to my free daily newsletter, please visit SybilWilkes.com. For all the news 24/7, go to News1.com. I'm Sybil Wilkes. 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

0: on some trauma, some wound that is rearing its ugly head at certain times. I remember, Rev, when, and you know, you came to see me after my stroke in 2018, and it actually took place while I was driving. And then when I got to the church, it really kicked in when I had the stroke. And what happened is I hadn't driven a car, Rev, for about 8 months, 9 months. Right. And not thinking, I had to take my wife then to the airport, LaGuardia. And so she drove there, but I drove back. The first time I drove myself, not thinking, Rev, that the first time I drove by myself after 9 months was driving back across the RFK bridge where my stroke started. And wow. I wasn't thinking about it. But as soon as I got on that bridge, Rev, I started, my breathing changed, my heart was beating, my hands stiffened up, and I didn't wow. know what was going on. And it was a panic attack. I never had a panic attack in my life, but it was connected to the trauma of that stroke and where it took place. And that didn't mean I was crazy. My trauma was real. My wounds were real. So that means that my reaction to revisiting a traumatic place were real. And I remember talking to the therapist about it, and it helped me understand what was going on. But that doesn't mean I'm crazy. That means I'm committed to my mental and emotional wellness to understand what happened to me. And a lot of people experience that and say nothing. A lot of people experience depression and say nothing. But we want to change that. You don't have to worry about being stigmatized or looked upon as crazy when you see a therapist. We just got to change the narrative and change our language. Again, if we don't tell somebody who goes to the emergency room with a broken arm they're crazy, don't tell someone who goes see a therapist who has some deep-seated trauma and wounds that they're crazy.
1: And a lot of people that have these kinds of episodes like you went through on the RFK Bridge, don't understand why they're having it unless they get some help. Because you'll, as you said, you'll start saying it's something else, a demon jumped on me or something.
0: Yeah.
1: No, there's something in your psyche that brought that back that you never dealt with. And I think that you are, people tell me, well, no, I just trust in the Lord to get healing. That is healing. To get somebody to tell you how to deal with a root problem in your head is healing.
0: Absolutely. And it is healing. And so, again, you just did it. You changed the narrative. Instead of saying something is wrong with you, you say you're healing. For example, at the Hope Center, which is our mental health facility, we call those who come in, we call them hope innovators. So, in other words, they are creatively finding ways and paths to their own personal healing by way of therapy. And they're innovative with it. And so that's how we change the language. They're not patients, they're not clients, they're innovators, finding paths of healing.
1: Let's take our break. I'll be right back. I'll see you on the phones. Let's take some calls before we have to go. Keeping it real. Shopton, Walron, be right back.
2: Keeping it real. Keeping it real.
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0: 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Welcome to Real Talk with Gene and Larry.
1: Real Talk. That's right.
0: Hey, Larry, how you doing?
1: What's up, Gene? We here in the studio at Radio One Baltimore.
0: All right. And this show is brought to you today by 123 Junk Be Gone.
1: What?
0: You heard what I said.
1: .com. Hold up. You say 123 junkbegone.com.
0: That's what I said.
1: And same day service.
0: 24-hour service.
1: 24 hours?
0: 24 hours.
1: That's the same day.
0: You call anytime.
1: Wow. You know what? Service with 24 hours, same day service, that's like big time. Because basically, they say, oh, I'll be there in a week, I'll be there in 3 days, or, you know, so right. forth, so forth. You know. Well, what else you got there?
0: Well, you want to know who we got in the building?
1: Don't tell me.
0: Manuel Ringo.
1: No way. No. Manuel Ringo?
0: Yeah, he's here with us.
1: Oh, what's up, Ringo?
2: Hey, what's going on, Larry?
1: Yeah. And Gene.
2: And Gene.
0: And Gene.
2: A great team.
0: The dream team.
2: Oh, all right. All
1: dream
2: right.
1: team.
2: That's what's going on.
1: You know, Ringo, Gene got books, too, by the way. You have any children?
2: Yeah, I got children.
1: Okay, you got children.
0: Oh, yeah.
2: And my daughter, she loves for me to read her a book.
1: Really?
2: Yeah.
1: What's one?
0: Well, let me just tell you what Gina Lang books do.
1: Okay.
0: Gina Lang books make learning fun, exciting, and engaging. They're colorful, educational adventures that are designed to help young readers.
1: Mm-hmm.
0: All right. It builds early reading and literary skills, learn letters, numbers, shapes, colors, money, time, and more. And it also strengthens thinking, learning abilities.
1: Right.
2: Hmm. Dang. That's a lot. So I want to know real quick, you know, quick, right now, right. Where can I purchase these books? Because, I mean, I know I have these right here. I mean, you got other books, too. I'm going to purchase these. I want to make sure that I can get some other books. Like, you have a place online that I can go get them or something like that?
0: You can go to www.ginalangbooks.com or you can go on Amazon.
2: How do you spell that? Because, you know.
0: www.ginalangbooks.com.
2: Okay.
1: Gina. How do you spell Gina?
0: Gianalang.
1: All right. So, look, after we take this call, right, we're going to go to 123junkbegone.com.
0: Okay.
1: We got a surprise who owned the company.
2: Oh, that is good to know.
1: Is Bill on there?
3: Yes, it is. First and foremost, I just wanted to call and congratulate y'all on your show.
1: Thank you.
0: Thank you so much.
3: Absolutely. And congratulate the sister on her books. So I know how that is. I have a couple books myself, so I'm proud of you and wish the best for you. But, Larry, I would just like to say this real quick. You know, March 8th, 2027, then we creating all across the country what's called Black Unity Day. So we're asking Black people all across the country to have programs to talk about unity on the same day come March 8th, 2027. So we're really trying to get people to jump on board to help promote that, because it's going to be just like the Million Man March. You're going to have millions of people having programs on the same day. So what y'all think?
0: It sounds good
1: to
0: me.
1: She writing it down, Jen. Gene writing this information down. It must sound good.
0: March the 8th?
1: Well,
3: March the 8th, 2027. And in fact, you know, for the last 4 months, we've been having monthly unity discussions up here. I'm with a group of people. And so this month, on the 27th, we'll be at Brown's Memorial Church, 3215 West Belvedere, from 6 to 8, and that's on the 27th, if you would like to participate in one of the unity discussions. You know, so, you know, I mean, you know, all of us talk about unity, but unity is not as hard as it has to be. All we have to do is make a commitment. So we're just asking people on the same day to have programs all across the country, and let's start talking about unity. Let's start practicing unity so that we can get good at it, so that we don't have to be a race of people on the bottom when we're supposed to be a race of people at the top.
1: You hear that, Gene?
0: I agree with him.
1: You know, he also author of a book. And guess what his book is?
0: What's his book name?
1: His book. He, how many books you written, Mr. Bill?
3: I got 9 books.
1: 9 books.
0: Okay, now, Mr. Bill.
1: One of them says America is crumbled down.
3: No, but, it says America is on fire and crumbling.
1: Yeah, and he didn't even know today, like, America is on fire crumbling. He, when you written that book, Bill?
3: I wrote that in 2015.
1: See, and how you know that 2026 is going to be crumbling down?
2: Well, what makes you think that it's crumbling down?
1: Yeah,
2: well,
1: what is it crumbling down? Ringo wanted to ask you that question.
3: Well, it's been bad for a long time, but when we look at it, listen, I guess all of us can answer one question. Would any of us have ever thought that we would live and see the type of president in the office that we have today? A president that get on TV and curse, a pedophile, a liar, and everything. So we had thought that we would be witnessing what we're witnessing today.
1: Oh, okay. I never thought it.
3: So when you just look at the political system and everything that's happening, then America's definitely on its way down and have to be rebuilt.
1: All right. Well, we're going to get in touch with you later on and talk more about it and bring you in the studio so you can talk about it.
3: I appreciate y'all.
0: Talk more about
1: it. Yeah. All
2: right, nice hearing from you.
1: Thank you, Bill. All right, folks, you can call in and tell us about the books, about 123junkbegone.com, 410-481-1010. Now, Gene, have you ever thought that you can just call 123junkbegone.com the same day?
0: No.
1: See what's going on.
0: No, places always tell you, okay, somebody get back to you, or we're going to put you on a schedule, or what day, he's coming right away.
1: All right.
2: Like 1, 2, 3, and all the stuff will be gone. 1, 2, 3, Jump Begone.
1: Well, tell us what's happening.
2: Well, right now we have been focused on this year is helping people save money.
1: Mm-hmm.
2: And one of the things we did in helping people save money is while we doing this thing, we start to help people with their storages. A lot of people wind up spending thousands of dollars on items that's only worth $500.
1: Oh, my goodness.
2: And so, like, I was working with this one lady that she was spending $1,500 a month, and she said she was doing it for 10 years.
1: $1,500 a month for what?
2: A storage. Storages. Well, she had, like, two or three storages. And when she hired me and my company.
1: Go ahead.
2: When she hired me and my company to she got rid of everything.
0: Wow.
2: Everything out of the storage. There was nothing. So she wound up spending so much money on something that she wasn't even going to keep. And that's one thing we want to do is like encourage people. Like, if you have a storage area and you're not really, it's not really valuable to you, and you just got keep on paying on it. And at the end, you wind up just getting it all away.
1: That sounds like me, Jim.
2: Throwing it all away.
1: I got some stuff in the storage now.
2: And but how much you paying a month?
1: I'm paying like $160, but I'm always getting late fees and $200.
2: All right, so how long have you been in there?
1: About 6 months.
2: Okay.
1: Right now.
2: And so how much do you think the items are worth?
1: It's sentimental. So there's no price on it.
2: There's no price on it.
1: So, my stuff in the storage, like, for instance, like when I was hanging out with the Big Fat Morning Show and recording and filming, I got all them tapes and all them videos that I recorded in the storage.
2: Okay.
1: So that's sentimental to me.
2: So you hold on to it. So what are you planning on doing with it for it to be
1: making a movie out of it? Because the Big Fat Morning Show is not here no more. Mm-hmm. And I talked to Mark Clark and I told him that I have all this stuff. He said, "Man, yes." And because a lot of people don't have what I have.
2: So,
1: and if I have it in my house, I'm thinking somebody might break in and steal it. So I got it hidden away in the storage.
2: Okay. So
1: it's something priceless.
2: Something that's priceless.
1: Yeah.
2: And I guess you just
1: and a lot of people the same way. People have things in the storage because people breaking homes or houses and steal it. Or I'm just saying.
2: Yeah, I mean. Have you been in a situation where you got water damage inside of
1: a
2: storage before?
1: One, yep. And they only gave me, good question. They only gave me like $1,500.
0: What?
1: And matter of fact, you helped me move into the storage. And it was like, remember that time when I moved from
2: Gwinnett? Oh, yeah.
1: And all that stuff that I bought when I was rich?
2: He was rich before.
1: Yeah, I was rich. And a lot of that stuff got damaged. I was so mad.
0: Your money
1: and they only gave me $1,500. It wasn't money. It was like good stuff.
2: But at the same way, we got to learn how to, because sometimes holding up on things that, you know, that we're never going to use. And the lady, what I was telling you about the lady, she wound up throwing everything away.
1: Wow.
2: Everything that was in it.
0: Was anything worth keeping?
1: Did you savage anything?
2: The pocketbooks.
0: That could be a whole nother business. The stuff that they throwing away. Some people throw away a lot of things that's really a treasure to other people.
1: Right. Mm-hmm.
0: So that could work both ways.
1: One man junk is another man treasure.
0: That's right.
2: Yeah.
1: You agree?
2: And plus, we also... like if you got couches, we come pick up couches. We got dumpsters, whatever it is that needs to be hauled away. And one other guy, we were trying to help him, and he wanted to get rid of his woman. So
1: he wanted to get rid of. Hold up.
2: He dumped stuff.
1: For real.
0: He's gonna take it right away.
1: Wait a minute. You probably telling the truth.
2: We provide them services too. It's like,
1: Gringo, you telling the truth.
2: So they're not all junk. We don't get rid of. We don't take care of.
1: Hold up. You telling the truth, Gene.
0: 1-800, get rid of your girlfriend.
1: I'm saying because some guys, they, you know, want to get rid of the woman.
0: Now, why would they want to do something like that?
1: Because they get on their nerves. The relationship man is here to come in today.
0: No, the relationship man not here today.
1: Because he can tell us how to hold on to a woman to get rid of a woman.
2: And also, you can go to my website, it's 123junkbegone.com.
1: Mm-hmm.
2: And all you got to do is fill out the form and we'll be right there. You set the dates and time. But only
1: I'm a
2: 7-day Adventist. So Saturdays, we don't do nothing on Saturdays. That's the only problem.
0: Okay. But what is your number? Because I want to put it on speed dial in my phone. What is your number?
2: 443-433-2557. That's 443.
1: You're not writing
2: 433.
0: Don't worry about
2: 2557. I know she got a memory that she can remember it just like
0: don't
2: that.
0: Don't worry about that.
2: And this is the behind the scene, Larry, and you know that.
0: I know who to call when I want some junk removed.
1: Right. Exactly.
0: Because I don't like clutter.
1: Right.
0: So this is good.
1: All right. You got it, Ringo.
0: Because everybody want to do summer cleaning, clean everything out. This is a good thing right here.
1: Right on. He also cut grass, too.
0: You cut grass, too?
2: I have riding lawnmowers and, you know, zero turnarounds and all that stuff like that. But I haven't really put my finger on to really doing that for regular.
1: JunkBeGone.com is bigger than cutting grass.
2: Of course.
1: You graduated.
2: I've been doing this for 4 years, and my mentor that got me started was Rodney Booth.
1: Rodney Booth.
2: Yeah,
1: right. Pastor Rodney Booth.
2: Yeah.
1: He got a lot of trucks that ride around.
0: Mm-hmm.
2: And you may see it when you go past on...
1: Gwinnett.
2: Yeah.
1: Windsor Mill, Gwinnett.
2: Yeah, on the side.
1: He right there on that gas station.
0: I just want to ask you a question. What motivated you to get started with this business?
2: That's a good question. I'm trying to think back.
0: You just seen some junk and say, you know what? I'm just getting rid of everything.
2: I think Rodney Booth really, you know, I was doing it like a little bit. And then Rodney Booth kind of like.
1: He said there's money in that.
2: He showed me the way. You know,
0: you seen the money.
2: And I got a passion to really help people declutter themselves. Because, you know, really, when you're not decluttered, you're able to think more. You know, able to think clearly and stuff like that. When you got junk laying around, it's hard to think. Every time you try to think of an idea, you stumble and fall and, you know, can't remember.
0: Yeah, I can agree with that.
2: No, but sometimes you get organization.
0: Have you ever, anybody ever called you over and it was like a hoarder situation?
2: Oh.
1: A hoarder.
2: Yes.
1: What's a hoarder?
2: Yes. Yes. Yes.
1: What is a hoarder?
2: Let me tell you this.
1: People keep junk around.
0: A lot of stuff. Like, you can't even walk through it.
2: Listen to this. Let me tell you this. One of the bad experience I had, it was a house that was full. Someone lived. They were living in. They was living in. Stuff was full to my waist of junk.
1: Oh my goodness!
0: Ain't no rats jump out, did they?
1: Wait a minute.
2: So I was. It's a long story. So when I was in there, I was like, we started, you know, moving stuff to the truck and stuff like that. And then next thing you know,
1: what?
2: Rats start flying everywhere.
1: Come on, Ringo.
2: And then what hurt me to the worst about this is that when I went to the back, It was four little kids, 1 year old, just running around in a huge, big mess. And
0: what?
1: Ringo.
0: Ain't nobody called Child Protective Service?
1: He not a snitcher.
2: I don't even supposed to be telling this story.
1: Jane,
0: did you
1: not,
0: say rats?
1: We not a snitcher,
0: I don't
1: Jane.
0: I don't know if I can take nothing like
1: we
0: that.
1: We not a snitcher.
0: I don't know if I can
1: we
0: take
1: don't
0: that
1: snitch.
0: Like that. I know we from Baltimore.
1: Snitches get stitches.
2: Well, I mean, but the good thing about it that they wanted to resolve the issue that they have, mm-hmm. and that was the good
1: thing. Did you charge them more money because rats? I would have.
2: Really, with my prices, I try to be reasonable about my prices.
0: But rats, you got the best prices money. In Baltimore.
1: Yeah, but when you got rats, it's higher.
2: Huh?
1: It should be higher.
2: No, I try to work with people the best way can. They trying to do better.
1: No, I ain't giving you a break.
0: Your life.
1: But call 123JumpyGum.com. If you got rats, you'll take it. But not really. I don't know. It's still a business. So people don't have rats in Baltimore anyway.
2: Huh?
1: They just got mice. Now there's a difference between the rat and the mice.
0: What are you talking about?
1: Because if you got mice in your house, that means you don't have rats. Somebody told me that. Is that true?
0: I don't know. I don't even know who told you.
1: Rats and mice don't mix.
2: Well, bring them both in and find out.
1: I'm serious. Somebody said if you got mice, that means you don't have rats.
0: I don't want neither one.
2: I mean, I heard of that before, but I really don't know if it's true or false.
1: 410-481-1010. If you got rats or mice, call in.
2: No, if you need something to hold away, call me today. 443-433-2557.
1: What is it?
2: 443-433-2557. Or you can go 123junkbegone.com.
1: Me with the rats be gone.
0: All right. And this show is also brought to you by Gina Lane Books at www.ginalanebooks.com, where learning is fun.
1: I didn't know that because I was having fun in school without learning. But you talking about the little kids learning is fun or the adults?
0: The little kids.
1: Okay.
0: Because the parents are helping read the books to the children.
1: Yeah, that's fun. That's fun, Ringo.
0: And all my books are for ages 1 through 6, early childhood education.
1: And you got a 4-year-old.
2: Yeah, yeah.
1: So that's right on time.
0: Oh, yeah.
2: So they're 1 through 6, okay.
1: What book did you start off with? Because you said you're going to purchase two books today.
2: Well, I'm a vegetarian, so I still just eat healthy.
1: Oh, my goodness, Gene.
2: Eat healthy vegetables and eat healthy fruit. You know, and I love, and this is something that people need to get in today, eating healthy.
0: I was sitting at home thinking of everything to help my grandchildren, you know, because they're ages 3, 5, and 6. But I didn't know that I would be helping everybody's children and grandchildren.
1: Right.
0: And that's what I'm so proud of. It's something that I thought about because I wanted to be able to teach them about healthy fruits, animals, going to the zoo. Their body parts, you name it. I want to teach the grandchildren everything that I know.
1: The
0: legs.
1: Oh, okay. Well,
2: that's another thing. What, you know, each book, what gave you the thought?
1: I know. See, Gene,
2: what were you thinking about? Did you wake up in the middle of the night, or would you be walking around? Books, and how did the ideas pop up for these books?
0: I was just looking at my grandchildren and thinking, what can I help teach them?
2: Mm-hmm.
0: You know, because everything starts in the home first. Before they get their head start, get to school, the parents and grandparents, we all have to get together and help the kids to be better leaders.
2: Mm-hmm.
0: You know, so.
1: You should be a teacher.
0: I'm teaching through my books.
1: Mm-hmm. Okay.
0: That's even better.
1: Like a kindergarten teacher.
0: That's even better. I'm teaching colors, numbers, learn about money. You name it, I thought about it.
1: You know what I'm saying, Gene? I mean, Ringo. Mm-hmm. Since you, I mean, this is teaching. Actually, you're going to get a school and just open up a school for the ages 1 to 6.
2: They can read her books to teach the school.
1: Yep.
0: I was thinking about daycare, learning center.
1: No, you wouldn't. You just thought about it because I said it.
0: No, get out of here.
1: How long you been thinking about this?
0: Don't worry about it.
1: See, she ain't going to give me credit. That's why she's saying she been thinking about it, Ringo.
2: Yeah.
1: She don't want to give me credit.
2: But that's a good idea.
1: That's excellent.
0: Oh, yeah.
1: Yeah.
0: These children are our future.
1: Yep.
2: All of them. And it's good that people, you know, that God gave you a creative mind to be able to make these books, you know?
0: Yes.
2: And how many different hats do you wear, you know?
0: Oh, my
1: God. Oh, here go a hat right here. She wears this one.
0: I wear many, many hats.
1: She wrote this book about her life. Look, struggle to find myself. Mm-hmm. That's her. She wrote this book, too.
2: Struggling to find myself.
1: Yep.
2: Your struggles make who you are today.
0: Yep. Everything happens for a meaning.
2: Unique.
0: I'm a true believer. Everything happens for a reason, good and bad.
1: Wow.
2: And it makes you unique.
0: And strong.
2: Yeah.
1: But you're not strong, though.
0: You see these muscles?
1: Yeah,
0: you
1: know, muscles. That flab. Psychic.
2: No, you call it flab, but you can call it jack.
1: I think she can fight. Can you fight? Is that in this book?
2: No, that's what she's doing. She's fighting for the best.
0: You got to read the book, Laurie. That's all I'm going to tell you. You got to read the book.
1: And that book is hot because people have been buying it. It actually is sold out at the market because everybody was looking for...
0: the book all about Lafayette Project.
1: Right, Lafayette Project.
0: So
2: I remember that.
0: The book basically starts out about my parents because... How am I writing a book? Before I got here, there was two people. So I had to interview my parents first. And so once I interviewed them, then I could start my life.
2: Mm-hmm.
0: So, and it was amazing. You think you know your parents. You think you know your parents, so you sit down and have an interview with them.
1: I never knew that.
2: Yeah, yeah. Because sometimes parents hide things from us, too.
0: Yeah, they don't tell us everything.
2: Like me, really? I didn't know that. I found out 3 years ago.
1: What?
2: That you trying to twist your phone.
1: No.
2: I've been knowing Larry for a long time. You know, I've been learning.
1: He don't like to be on camera.
2: He'll talk to you and you be just twist the phone and you be doing something weird and now.
1: But go ahead.
2: But I even forgot my thought. I just found out that 3 years ago that my mom's grandfather was Jamaican. So I'm partially.
1: Oh, you're Jamaican.
0: Yeah, hey, man. That.
2: Hey, yeah, man.
1: Well, you look like a Jamaican, though.
2: Yeah.
1: You could be.
2: Yeah, man.
1: Mm-hmm.
2: Yeah.
1: You know, Gene, I had this, I'm going to say Caucasian guy working with me a couple of days ago, right?
0: Mm-hmm.
1: And I said I had called a couple of the brother men's to help me do this and that, but they didn't show up. But now I got the other man, and I said, but I got black blood and you got white blood. He said, man, we all got the same blood. And do we got the same blood?
2: I know. Well, my blood is in my... things. I don't know. Your blood is your thing. What type are you?
1: I don't know. I forgot.
2: You know your type?
1: Well, he said, man, we got the same blood, man. We all brothers. So I thought maybe my blood was different than his blood.
2: No, maybe your blood.
0: No, I'm Rh negative. I'm a different breed.
1: Oh,
0: I'm
1: so
0: just
1: you
0: let
1: got
0: y'all know that.
1: Mm-hmm. So that's different blood?
2: Yeah.
1: We don't have the same blood. You know how people say we got the same blood?
2: Well, maybe the same color.
1: The same color.
2: Yeah.

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1: Awake out there. 410-481-1010. Tell us what the color blood is.
2: There's no nurses listen to or doctors listen to us.
3: Everybody listen to this show. Because oh, she's having this is her, you know, this is her show. Yeah, so right. Everybody listen to the show right. Because Gina they know Lane. That she's coming on.
2: Oh right? Yeah, that's right.
3: Yeah.
2: Gina Lane.
3: Yeah.
2: Struggle to find
3: don't
2: myself.
3: Forget it. Don't
2: what
3: forget
2: color
3: it.
2: My blood.
3: Tell them don't forget it.
1: Don't forget it.
2: Well, what's going on in Baltimore City?
3: Everything going in Baltimore City. Nothing but great things. This is a great city where great things happen. Right? Well,
1: and a lot of property is up for sale. And I mean beautiful houses. Yes. We have beautiful houses, beautiful communities here. This is the place to be.
2: Up for sale. What if you don't have no money?
1: Oh, we learned about that last week. Don't do that. We learned about that last week.
2: I said,
1: week
2: what
1: about.
2: If you don't have money? What happened last week?
1: We talked about how to purchase homes with no money. You forgot?
3: Mm-hmm.
2: See, I don't.
1: Do you
2: I don't,
1: be listening?
2: I don't know because I can't even get a bubblegum on credit.
3: So you say there's some good, lot of good things in mm-hmm. Baltimore City.
1: Yeah,
3: but you know
1: that's why
3: there,
1: I'm still here.
3: But there are some people that I know that goes on the internet and post that they just look for the bad things in Baltimore City, all over Baltimore City.
2: I hate that.
3: They look for the bad things, and I'm like, I see this good, I see that good, so. How do they skip over the good things in Baltimore City and just focus on the negative?
2: Diane probably can tell us why people focus on bad and not the good. Right, Diane?
1: Hi, Diane.
4: Hey, Larry. Hi. How you doing? Good afternoon. How
2: oh,
4: you
2: my
4: doing?
2: Goodness. I remember this voice.
4: You better remember my voice.
2: Uh-oh.
4: You used to come pick me up all the time.
2: Wait a minute.
4: Well, we had the show, the radio show.
2: Wait a minute. Hold up. I'm 63 now. Diane, remember me. Fresh my memories.
3: Do you remember the time?
4: I live in Douglas Homes.
2: Douglas Homes.
4: I'm off of Fed and Bond Street.
2: Mm-hmm.
4: And it was another radio show that was on WOLB. And I used to do a radio show. I forgot with somebody else.
2: Oh.
4: And this was years ago. But you do know me, Larry.
2: Am I the same, Larry?
3: Maybe it's a picture.
4: Very good. Celebrity candidate.
2: Oh, yeah, that's me.
4: Okay. Yeah. See? Uh-huh.
3: And he's crazy, mm-hmm. right? He's crazy?
2: We don't know that.
4: Larry is a good person. Larry is a very good person. He has a very good heart and everything.
2: Thank you.
4: But, Larry, I'm calling in when you talk about the blood. Blood is evil. It's like a maroon color. It looks like a scarper. What is it?
2: Yes,
4: like
2: thank you so
1: she
2: much.
1: She said looks like.
2: But she's still like maroon. Oh, that's like red.
4: Maroon is a darker color. It's like maroon. It looks like it's purple.
2: Now,
4: if you look at the dark maroon.
2: Now.
3: I mean,
4: they got different shades of maroon. They do have different shades of maroon.
2: I told you.
4: The darker maroon looks like it's purple.
2: Now. Even though I dropped out in high school, I'm still smart.
3: Yeah, I mean, you could be colorblind.
4: Hey, no, right. Let me tell you.
1: I know what color my blood is when it come out.
4: My grandmother said that you never stop learning until the day you close your eyes.
2: Oh, yeah.
3: I close my eyes. That's not
4: going to sleep. Call you home.
2: Oh.
4: My grandmother, my mom's mom and my dad's mom, they always told us that you never stop learning until the day you close your eyes when God takes you home.
3: Oh, he takes
2: well, thank
4: you. And you know, and I believe that. I'll be 70 this year. And
2: what?
4: I still.

0: believe you are young.
1: Yep.
2: Learn every single day.
1: Go ahead, Diane.
0: I love people. You know, I tell people, I said, I'm 70. I'm still learning from young people. This is the way I look at it. I can learn from young people. I can learn from old people. I can learn from middle-aged people. You know, I'm not too old that I can't learn from nobody.
1: Right.
0: God put us here to learn from each other.
1: So when you say you can learn from old people,
0: people older than me, people in their 90s and 100, I can learn from them.
1: Okay, well.
0: Because they can tell me about World War II, right. What happened during World War II, mm-hmm. and, you know, different things, and that, you know, where we couldn't go to the store. Most of the black community had their own stores in their own community because they wasn't allowed to go to white people's stores and stuff. And like my grandmother and them used to tell us the reason they had this and that because they wasn't allowed. That's the reason they had a lot of farms because they wasn't allowed to go where the white folks was at. So they grew their own food. Mm-hmm. You know, so, you know, and my grandmother, she had her own little, even when she got married again, she had a little farm in her backyard. She had all kinds of vegetables. When I would go there for the summertime, I would bring summer squash. I would bring winter squash. She would tell me. And then she would can stuff. She would can these jelly and stuff, different types of jelly, strawberry jelly. Not that stuff that you get in the store, some good stuff.
2: Mm-hmm.
0: Strawberry jam, grape jam, and, you know, everything. My grandmother did that. I miss my grandmother. She died a couple of years ago. She had cancer, and they wanted to do chemo. She told me, she was 90-some years old. She told the doctor, she said, because I'm predicting what my aunt said. My aunt said, she told the doctor, do you know how old I am? I'm 94. That chemo is too much mm-hmm. for my body.
1: Mm-hmm.
0: And she told them to send her home. And 2 weeks later, she passed away.
1: I'm sorry to hear that.
0: But she lived a good life.
1: Yeah.
0: The only man for this, Larry, she had three husbands. She outlived all three of her husbands.
1: She what?
0: She outlived all three of her husbands.
1: Three husbands. She had three husbands?
0: She outlived.
1: Was it one of them named Larry Wallace?
2: Oh, my goodness.
1: Oh,
0: no.
2: Please.
0: No. She had one husband from Tennessee.
1: Mm-hmm.
0: That which was my grandfather.
3: And one that stole all her money. Lay it up.
0: No, she outlived all her husbands, right? She outlived all her husbands. You know, and if they owe her the money, well, she's not going to get it, and they're not going to get it because they all three of them dead too. You know, but she outlived her husband. And
1: it wasn't me then.
0: She was still driving. At 90-something.
1: Oh, my goodness. Are you still driving?
0: She was still driving.
1: And you take after your grandmother?
0: She ain't had no accidents.
1: What about you?
0: Nope.
1: Well, how many accidents you had?
0: I haven't had no accidents either.
1: Oh, okay. You see, that's good. You're taking after your grandma.
2: I'm going to take it to another level.
1: Oh.
2: It's time to talk about love, life, and relationship.
1: Oh.
2: Even though the relationship specialist is not here.
1: Stay on, Diane. You might meet a man. Are you single?
0: I'm single.
1: All right. Well,
2: I'm single. See, regular. Well, this question, it does go out to single women and mm-hmm. women with men. I have a question. Why are women settling right now doing wifey duties without the ring?
0: That's a good question.
1: Without the ring.
3: Is it
0: because they don't want to be lonely?
3: Well,
2: I think so. I think people are scared to be alone.
1: Wait a minute. You said without the ring.
2: Without the ring. It's a lot of
1: what
2: people
1: you mean?
2: Acting like
1: you got
2: this.
1: A ring on.
2: I'm not talking about me right now.
1: Oh.
3: Mm-hmm.
2: I'm just saying it's a lot of people out here that's doing wifey duties uh-huh. without the ring.
1: What that mean? Well, not married?
3: Well, they're doing the duties now to fulfill the parts later on. They prepping themselves.
0: Can I say this and I'm gonna leave?
2: Mm-hmm.
0: This guy that I know, he was seeing a lady like the guy said,
2: mm-hmm.
0: but he didn't marry her. He wound up marrying somebody else.
2: And that's what I know. So this is going out to
0: they have been living together for 15 years, and he wound up marrying somebody else.
3: And a lot of times it go both ways because men invest a lot of money too. Women don't really invest money.
2: Who told
3: a lot
2: you
3: of
2: that?
3: Times.
2: Who told you money?
3: Usually, men is the ones that usually.
2: Women invest money.
0: You did not open a can of worms that you say women don't invest.
2: I think we invest the most.
3: What y'all invest?
1: Go ahead, Ringo. Go ahead, Ringo.
2: You about to get hung up.
1: Go ahead.
3: I mean, I think
0: we invest too much.
3: Okay.
1: How explain. Do women invest? Cooking.
0: We invest too much.
1: Cooking.
0: Not only cooking.
1: What? Paying the bills for us.
2: Time not teaching. Molding. We have to mold you into what we want.
1: So that's
3: how we're molding y'all into what we want.
1: Yeah.
2: Uh oh. Wait a minute. Hold up. They came back.
0: Well, look, it's both ways. We both invest. But here's the thing about it. We forget that we are not from America. Our ancestors are from Africa. Mm-hmm. But what did they do? If you had money, you had more than one wife.
3: I'd be happy with this one.
1: Yeah, I don't like to share.
3: I mean, even.
1: I don't like to share. I'm serious.
0: But they had more than one wife, and both of them, their wives knew their duty. They knew what they were supposed to do. Mm-hmm. They didn't have no infighting.
1: I do not like to share. If I got to share, y'all can keep them.
2: Yeah.
3: Mm-hmm.
0: Well, how many wives did Moses have? How many wives in the Bible?
3: Moses ain't me.
1: Yeah. I'm Larry sure. Wallace. Yeah. I can't share. I'm serious.
2: It's 2026.
1: What about you, Diane? You can share? Most women don't like to share, but what about you? You like to share? Are you still there?
0: I said no.
1: So why are you talking about sharing?
0: But some women, some men do share.
1: I'm talking about you. I ain't talking about some.
3: We're not talking about Will Smith or nothing like that. You know,
1: Will Smith share?
0: I just put the question out there, but some people might think it's okay.
2: But she's right. I knew of a situation, somebody was playing wifey duties, they was with this guy, bought him a tractor trailer, did all this stuff, and guess what? He rolled out with the tractor with another woman.
1: Wait a minute. A woman bought him a tractor trailer?
0: That's what I'm talking about.
1: That's messed up.
3: A woman?
1: That's messed up.
2: A woman.
3: I mean, one in a million, that's
1: messed up.
3: Going to happen.
2: That was sad.
3: No, that was
2: I had
3: sad.
2: To wipe her tears. Let me tell you, I had to wipe her tears.
1: You know this.
2: Yeah, I had to wipe her tears.
3: Did you hold it back? Did you tell her not?
1: Where's she at? She's single?
2: I don't know if she's single.
1: Find out. Give her a call. Right? You can call out too. You want to call her?
2: No, I ain't calling nobody. I'm not paying nobody on blast.
3: But that's really
2: but
3: messed
2: that's
3: up.
2: Serious.
3: Yeah, that's serious.
2: It is.
3: Because, I mean, he's really happy that he's still alive, man. You know? But really, stuff like that don't prosper. You can't prosper. Usually, all that stuff tumbles down.
2: Because
3: some people think...
1: I wouldn't
3: think,
1: do that.
3: But listen,
1: I wouldn't do that.
3: A lot of people think they are in control, but really, God is in control. God can stop at any moment.
1: I heard the tractor trailer and rolled out.
3: Hmm?
1: I would have left the tractor trailer, gave it back, and rolled out.
2: You would have gave it back?
1: Yeah.
3: Number one, I wouldn't even took it. I might have rolled out too. No, but I'm saying I can't be that.
2: Be that kind of man.
3: I can't be that kind of man.
1: Well, women roll out on us.
3: I mean, let them roll.
1: No, you talk about men. Let's talk about the women. Come on, Ringo.
2: Uh oh. Hold up.
3: Yeah, man.
0: You just switched. Larry, you just switched. You said, let's talk about the women.
1: Yeah, I'm talking about the women because. The women would roll out with our diamond ring. Why they can't give it back?
2: Once you put it on my finger, that's it. You ain't getting it back.
1: And then the car you roll out in.
3: Mm-hmm.
1: Can we get the car back?
3: Mm-hmm. I'm not happy.
2: Okay, so don't be an Indian devil. If you give something,
1: all right,
2: give
1: then.
2: It from the heart.
1: So when the woman was crying, why is your Indian giver on that tractor trailer he rolled out in? We don't know what the cause of it. I left my wife because she went to stay in my tires.
3: Man, number one is that you got to come in a relationship. Like, all this
1: depends
3: giving
1: on
3: stuff,
1: what they
3: you know,
1: do.
3: I can't build a relationship on giving. And that's all that relationship is based on. As soon as that thing stops,
2: it's over.
3: You got to build a relationship, love for each other.
2: Yeah.
3: You know, I think everything should start with love for each other instead of giving and giving and giving and giving. And that's how you got their mind manipulated with that, you know, and that's what it's all about.
1: Ringo?
2: Yeah, I agree with him.
3: I think we need to fall back a little bit. And then, like, if you need to pull yours, I pull mine, and we work together, and we do this and do that, and then we work on
2: so
3: the next.
2: So you think relationships should be 50-50?
3: Yeah, I can see
1: 60-40. Always man to hire.
3: I take that.
1: 50-50.
2: Okay, I got real men at the table.
3: I take that.
1: I'm 60-40.
3: No, I take that, too.
1: Why should I give a woman 50-50?
3: Huh? Like, hey,
1: it got to be 60-40. Come on, we doing all the work. Like,
3: let me go to the Bible. Let me see what the Bible says. You believe in the Bible?
1: Yes.
0: Yes, I do. Yes, I do.
3: So, you know.
1: What do you think, Miss Diane? Should women do 50-50 or 60-40, men 60-40?
0: 60-40.
1: Now, listen, told you 60-40.
3: A man should feel like a lion. A man should want to be that person. I think a man should be a little higher, you know.
1: Right, at 60-40.
3: Yeah, I agree
2: with
3: that. So
2: what if the woman make more money than the man?
3: I don't feel comfortable.
1: Still 60-40.
3: I don't feel comfortable even being with you.
0: You know what?
3: As a man, I don't feel comfortable being with you.
2: So you would be not being with a female just because she was corporate or made more money than you? You wouldn't be able to handle a six-figure woman?
3: You six-figure? You talking about size or?
2: No, six-figure.
3: No, but yeah, It's hard for me as a man. For me.
2: Okay.
1: For a woman to make more than you.
3: But, I mean, it's how I think. I don't know.
2: What about you, Lauren? Can a woman make more money than you?
3: Yes. I ain't playing with that. Lauren is not playing.
1: Yeah, she can make more than me.
3: But it's just me. I can't.
1: She can make more than me.
3: I got to be the man. I don't feel like I'm the man.
1: Women do make more than men sometimes anyway.
3: I don't feel
1: you
3: like
1: you got women driving tractor trailers.
0: Sometimes you have to put your pride aside. If she makes more than you and she's bringing it home and is helping the household, don't be like that. You know, think
1: or she's going to leave hers in the bank and still want yours.
0: No.
3: It's hard. That's a hard thing.
1: I used to give my wife all my money, my whole check.
3: Yeah, you just didn't.
2: So, hey, she gave you enough for lunch?
1: Didn't I tell y'all that before?
2: Mm-hmm.
1: I came with my whole check.
3: Okay, you.
1: I ain't giving my side money though.
3: Hmm?
1: She ain't know I had my side hustle.
3: Well, you ain't give everything.
2: I'm quite sure she knew you had a side hustle.
1: No, she only knew about the paychecks.
3: Well, you didn't give everything then.
1: She ain't know about the side hustle, huh?
3: Why are you keeping secrets?
0: My grandmother used to do like that. She would get her money from her husband, but she had a little side stash too, and he didn't know anything about it. And when I say she had money, she had like up in the thousands,
3: well,
0: you know.
3: Well, I think everybody should have a nest egg somewhere.
2: Yep.
3: Yeah, I think everybody
0: had a little side money.
3: Yeah, you should always have a nest egg somewhere.
1: Do you have a side money?
2: No.
1: Do you?
3: Hmm? You always got money somewhere over there. You?
1: I don't.
3: Over there?
2: Mm-mm.
1: I don't got no money nowhere.
3: Over there.
1: Over there. Maybe Diane got some money for me. Diane,
0: what they call it now, they call it emergency fund.
1: You have an emergency fund for me?
0: They call it emergency fund.
2: That's
0: so
2: right.
0: It's put on the side in case emergency come up.
1: Oh, yeah.
2: It's emergency money.
3: But sometimes, you know.
1: My wife used to have emergency
3: sometimes
1: money.
3: Sometimes you got to have money because some people just go right through money quick. So you got to put money to the side.
1: Women always save money.
3: I notice women get quiet when they get their money.
1: For real?
2: No, hold up, for real?
3: Yeah, I mean, no.
2: I don't think so. Women don't get quiet.
1: All right, 410-481-1010, ladies. All right, call in.
2: All right, I got another question. Are you married, Ringle?
3: No.
1: Me?
2: Well, no. You was married.
1: Thank you, Miss Diane, for calling.
2: Yeah, I was married. The question is, should married couples go on separate trips, like girls' trips, men' trips?
1: What's in Las Vegas stays in Las Vegas.
3: I don't care what it is. Either you go with me.
1: Uh-huh.
2: I'm the same way.
1: What? Hey, listen, what happened?
2: Yeah, I'm the same way.
3: We road dogs. You know what I'm saying?
1: I'm going to tell y'all a secret. But I'm going to hear you first. Go ahead. It's your turn.
3: Man, I'm like this. You can go with me. We roll dogs. Mm-hmm. You roll with me. Not with your girls. That one's single. That was single. That was trying to mingle. And you up in the middle of them. Oh, no.
1: Duncan Ray Tell. Go ahead. What you think?
2: Yeah, I don't believe in that. I think married couples belong together.
1: All right.
2: Go on trip, or go on trips with other married couples.
3: Yeah. Yeah.
1: Well,
2: together. I think
1: how
2: it,
1: you
2: it
1: think both married couples won't mess around? I used to live in Las Vegas. So I'm getting ready to snitch.
2: Lord.
1: I used to live in Las Vegas, right? And two women, like you said, both of them married, right? So me and my buddy, and they took us with them, right? Two separate rooms. Phone ring. The husband called. What you doing? I'm just laying in here getting some rest. And I'm in there with her. So.
2: See, that's why I said to avoid all of that.
1: Uh-huh.
2: You go with your significant other.
1: I'm with that. I'm with that. True.
3: And if married you
1: couples
3: go
1: need to
3: me.
1: Go with married couples, not alone with the girlfriend.
3: No.
1: Because the girlfriend is right with her.
3: No, when you get married, all that stuff is done.
1: Oh, ain't that right, Daryl?
3: You know, it's just it's us. Just the two of us.
1: All right, Daryl.
3: We can make it if
2: you... Uh-oh, we got a singer here.
1: Daryl might be singer. Oh,
2: yeah. Oh, he is a singer.
1: Daryl?
2: Yeah.
1: He's a singer?
2: No.
1: Oh, Ringo. I told you he's a singer. He got a song out. I wish he would have had his music.
3: Yeah.
1: Daryl, what's right, going on, man?
3: The song, yeah.
1: Talk to us, Daryl.
0: Now, the question, okay, should married couples go on separate trips?
1: Should y'all?
0: I can agree. I'm saying yes. It all depends. Because, see, sometimes the men need to be, you know, a man need to go on a trip by, you know, with the men by themselves just to get their mind right.
1: That's true. I agree with that, too.
3: The men's in the church.
0: The men in church. By themselves to get their head right. But, man, I know with me and my wife, we go on vacation every year, and we always go on trips together. It's fun, but sometimes... You have to have your time.
1: Hold on, Daryl. You just said you and your wife now.
2: Go on trips.
1: Trips. So now, why you want the men to go by themselves? Have you ever went by yourself before?
0: No.
3: So why can't they, if the men need to get their mind together, why can't they go to a meeting and meet somewhere?
2: You can go in another room to get your mind right.
3: Yeah, and talk to each other and get out of there.
0: Sometimes, sometimes... Men's got a lot of stuff in their mind. And women sometimes can't really understand that.
3: Pick up a phone.
0: You see what I'm saying?
1: But you never went by yourself, though.
3: But why you got to go out on a...
1: Daryl.
3: Why they got to go out...
1: Out of
3: state and go on a trip and all that stuff like that? Why can't they just have a men's meeting?
0: Well, you can go with your boys. Yeah, I'm not saying go out of state.
2: Question, is your boys married?
0: No. Well,
2: so that's going to persuade you. He's going to be looking at other people.
0: But my thing is, I don't go. Well, me and my wife, we go out of town all the time together. Like we just went to Virginia together over the weekend. We go to California together. We get to go to St. Louis together.
1: You and your homies.
2: No, his wife.
0: Me and the wife.
2: But he goes where his buddies to clear his mind.
1: Mm-hmm. Well, I don't understand, Daryl.
0: I go with my boy. I don't go out of town.
3: Okay, that's
0: cool. Alley somewhere.
1: That's different. We talking about would you go out of state vacation for 3 days or something like that. Come on, Daryl. You know what I'm talking about now.
0: No, not out of state. I wouldn't do out of state, no.
1: Okay.
0: But I'll go with my boys like bowling or...
1: That's different.
3: Yeah.
1: We're talking about the two ladies came to Las Vegas that time and hooked up with me and my buddy.
0: Married. No, I wouldn't do it.
1: I was young. I was 24, so I ain't know no better.
2: You knew better. You just did what you wanted to do.
1: I was single.
0: I want to go back because I was hearing that with the second question, you guys. I forgot about the second question. I was hearing that. What was that? The second question. Somebody asked.
1: Money?
0: What was it?
2: Women selling?
0: Yeah. With the women.
2: Mm-hmm.
0: With the women. They ain't married. But they're doing wifey duties.
1: Wow. That was hot.
0: My thing is, this is my point. This is my point. They're lonely. And they want to be with somebody. You know, they want to, that's why they settle for anything. But women can't settle for anything. Men can't settle for anything. My thing is, it had to be ordained.
2: I don't think men really like women to do things like that. They like a challenge.
3: Like, do things like what?
0: Right.
3: What do you mean?
2: To just settle. Say, hey, go do this, go do that, you know. Settling. Mm. They want a challenge. And so that's why the woman that's doing everything that he wants them to do, and then he meets somebody else and she's totally opposite, giving him a challenge. Mm-hmm. Instead of just being doing everything. Go do this, and she's gone.
3: Mm-hmm.
0: But see, they tell you, that wasn't the when men do that, they wasn't the right person for her,
3: for
0: him.
3: And for that action, it's like, what age was this person? Because sometimes you don't think, when you're young, you don't really think.
1: Was she in her 30s?
2: Yeah,
1: and he's in
2: 30s.
1: The 60s?
3: No. He was like 20. He about 20.
2: No, about 30s.
0: No, you can't even say, the age now, it's all ages. It don't matter.
2: True. It is all ages.
0: So? It don't matter if you're 30. It don't matter if you're 20. It don't matter if you're 50. You can be 60 and act like I'm 30 and do the same thing.
1: What's up? What? So, okay.
0: It really don't matter. But my thing is, it has to be ordained by God.
1: Amen.
0: You have to know if it's... Let me tell you, because I was in two bad relationships, and I thought that those two relationships were from God.
1: Did you say two bad relationships God. You was in?
3: It was ordained by flesh.
1: You was
3: flesh
1: in two
3: is
1: bad.
3: One of the that ways that we think we're in love
1: with. Something good, because he getting ready to go to Penn Station and do some shoe shining. We got to get him on the show. Daryl,
2: when you coming on the show?
0: Whenever you want me to come on.
1: So he can talk about his shoe shine. He at the airport now. Now he can bring his business to Penn Station.
3: Oh, for real?
0: Mm-hmm. September 3rd.
1: All right. So look, we'll call you and talk about it.
0: Okay.
1: Thank you, man.
0: You're welcome, Doc.
1: All right, got you. So we're going to go back to 123junkbegone.com, and then you got something else to say. But I see your whole list.
2: No, you don't see no whole list.
1: She got a list?
2: You don't see no whole list.
1: Let's go back to 123junkbegone.com, because people want to get his information again.
2: Man, what is your phone number again?
3: It's 443-433-2557. That's 443-433-2557. Or you can go to the website. That's 123junkbegone.com.
2: Just hearing it, I want to get rid of some junk.
1: For real?
2: Just hearing it just make you want to go get rid of some junk.
1: All right, you going to call 123junkbegone.com?
3: Call me. We'll be there. And be gone like 123. And we got dumpster services. We can drop a dumpster wherever you want.
1: He can drop a dumpster sometime this week.
2: Yeah. Okay.
3: Mm-hmm. Yeah. Well, I got 2-3 dumpster moves today.
1: And actually, he went to a customer.
2: Mm-hmm.
1: I said, hey, Ringo, call this guy, man. He need a truck. So don't forget, y'all, 123junkbegone.com. All right. Now, she got this book, Struggle to Find Herself. I'm trying to find out what's in the book, Ringo. Were you a bad girl when you was young and you wrote a book? Because you were bad.
2: I wouldn't say I was bad.
1: You was a good girl. Get away from me. I don't want nobody good next to me.
2: I was good. I was curious.
3: Mm-hmm.
2: I think I was born before my time. Mm-hmm. You know, I wanted to experience a lot of things and know everything was going on and, you know.
3: So what age did you start to write your thoughts?
1: 15. 14. You start writing when you was younger. Girls,
2: you know
1: they
2: how you write in
1: write,
2: a diary.
1: Young. Yeah.
2: You know, you write girl. Little stuff down. And, you know, it's easier when you're writing your thoughts down.
3: And so when did you start doing that? Like writing?
2: I'll say a teenager.
3: Teenager.
1: See?
2: Mm-hmm. Mm-hmm.
3: Like 13, write. Something like that, 13.
1: They don't write that young.
2: I think like 15 or 16.
3: 15 or 16.
2: Yeah.
1: Okay. Is it in the book?
2: No, that's not in the book.
1: Oh, okay.
2: Mm-hmm. I guess that's not in the book.
1: So 15, 16.
2: Yeah.
1: People start writing diaries. Girls do that a lot.
3: Yeah, I start writing songs at like 13.
1: Oh, wow. He wrote music. How many songs you got?
3: I got a couple of songs.
1: Hundreds.
2: I'm going to check them out. I'm going to check them songs out.
1: hundreds.
3: Yeah, yeah. I remember. Yeah, Larry promoted.
1: Won't you sing? Won't you sing your one of your songs real quick?
3: All right, let me start. It's called "Still on a Bad Day." Still on a bad day.

0: still on a bad day. He knocked my enemies out of my way, way out of my way. But when I fall, he picks me up. His love is good enough. He's the reason that I'm here. And with his light, I can see so clear. And now I'm walking through the valley. I have no fear because God is by my side. Oh, right here. Now, no one, nothing in this world can hold me down. No matter what I face, I'm going to stand my ground. Still on a bad day, I won't cry. Still on a bad day, I love God to the day I die.
1: Oh, hey, bravo. Yeah. I like that. You did. That was really nice.
2: Right. Wait till you hear the song next week.
1: And it's on Apple Tunes?
0: Yeah, iTunes.
1: iTunes. Okay.
2: I know. I would listen to it and they charge me. They charge me.
0: So they charge you when you paid me.
2: They charge me because I think I would listen to it in something on Facebook or something, and then you get paid. Yeah. Like if somebody
0: on Facebook, anywhere, it goes, you know.
2: If you hear that song, you play music,
0: you gotta pay me.
1: That song is inspirational. I like that.
2: They charge you.
0: Yeah. I got it. It's on all networks, yeah.
2: All right, now tell us where we can find Struggle to Find Myself.
1: You can find this book at Jay's Book at Northeast Market.
2: Northeast Market.
1: Northeast Market.
2: Hey, Jay, we coming down there.
1: Or you can also order them on Amazon.
2: And the garden. Books.
1: You see all 14 of those books?
0: And how do we type it in? How do we type it in the Amazon to really get it? The spelling.
1: J-E-A-N, Jean, and my last name, Bradford. B-R-A-D-F-O-R-D, and all 14 of the books will come up.
0: Okay. All right, got you. One more time.
2: Yeah.
1: J-E-A-N, last name, Bradford. B-R-A-D-F-O-R-D.
0: Got you.
2: And if you want to be a guest on the show, how can they get on the show, Jane?
1: All right. All you got to do is call 443-220-2753.
0: And my phone is ringing. Y'all didn't see.
2: All right. Y'all want to be a guest on the show? Give Jane a call. And once again, Jane?
1: 443-220-2753.
2: You got any business? You own any clubs? You own any, whatever you own business? Let's talk about it. We got a nice package for you. You can say, hey, Laurie and Jane, you need to promote this. And you also promote all on Instagram, Facebook, YouTube. You got it.
1: All right. And thank you.
2: That's
1: 123 junk. Be gone.
0: .com.
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2: 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Thank you, engineer. Great job. Thank you, Ringo, for coming in.
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2: Hey, Grand Rising family, thanks for starting your Tuesday with us. We're speaking with Minister Christina Flowers from Baltimore City. She's a homeless advocate, works for the unhoused in that city. And momentarily, we're going to speak with Dr. Nubia Kai. Dr. Kai is a playwright. She's an author. She's a poet as well. We're going to discuss her latest book. But Minister Flowers, I'm going to let you finish
3: your thought. It's a popular tourist spot. Italy's blue.
2: Hello?
3: Minister
2: Flowers, yeah, I'll let you finish your thought, and we have a tweet question for you from one of our listeners.
4: You know, our thoughts is always worth talking about, Carl, but, you know, it comes a time when you want to think about what's going on around the world in this administration with homelessness. You know, I would encourage every advocate group, every advocate to just be that voice, be that Proverbs 31:9 voice for God's people. I just love to encourage people to, you know, I'm sitting here looking at my own thread and what my friends are going through. It's like everyone is being hit from so many different areas, whether it's food lack, you know, cell phones being cut off, people can't pay their rents. We have to be mindful that it's more of us than them. And as much as you can mobilize your groups, as much as you can mobilize your advocates, be that focused individuals that understand that it's not going to be easy, but it is worth everything in your spirit to allow God to use you in this time when it comes to not only our homeless individuals, but those that are about to face homelessness, Carl. You know, we got people, evictions here is at a number high. You know, we got people just trying to, you know, get a room for themselves and two or three children. Like, we are trying to nurture a system that is, again, has failed and neglected some of our most vulnerable individuals. So mobilize your groups. Get your group together. You know, I'm so grateful for Mark that called in and like, hey, how can we help? And get behind entities. If it ain't myself, I know it ain't a Christina Flowers in every city. I tell God to reproduce as many as he can. Get behind a movement to know that we are directly addressing the needs of these individuals that are on these streets, because it's going to get worse.
2: Well, let me jump in here with this tweet person tweeted for you with Minister Flowers. Tweeter says, how can I adopt a homeless person? I can provide a meal a day for one person, and I'm willing to do that. How can I do that?
4: Wow. I don't know where they're calling from, but again, Carl, please have them reach out to me. Like, and that may be the start. Everything is the start of being proactive. How can he adopt one homeless person? Tell him to give me a call. I don't care where he at. If I have to find the one that for him to adopt, he can reach out. 410-365-5567. That's the attitude and the mindset that we need. Like that tweet question, like Brother Mark, like what can we do with the resources that we have? And God has never failed us as an organization for 14 years now, not only operating in Baltimore City, but even meeting the needs and educating and teaching and training people just how to make that start. Like, you got to start somewhere, because I had to learn over the years not to be so consumed, but concerned, because when I was consumed, it probably wasn't too beneficial for me and others a lot when it comes to these administration and some of the rebellious. And, you know, I'm a rebel at heart, Carl. But I thank God for helping me to be more concerned enough. And how do I educate and equip and train others how to help this population? So, yes, it starts somewhere. Maybe just one.
2: Yeah, we're out of time, Minister Flowers, but I just want to thank you personally for what you do in Baltimore and putting you on the radio across the country. Hopefully people will listen, and we can create a lot more Christina Flowers across this country. Because as I mentioned, you look at the homeless population, and many of them, you know, look like us. And If we don't help them, who else is going to do it? It's our problem. It's one of our problems, family. So we have to take the initiative to do and help Minister Christina Flowers. Please give out your information again. So people who, like the tweeter who wanted to adopt one homeless person, and that person says, I can provide one meal a day for a homeless person. Yeah. I'm sure many other people can do the same thing. How can they reach you, Minister Flowers?
4: Well, Carl, I can always be reached by cell phone. Again, I have an open number, 410-365-5567. They can visit our website.
2: Hold on. Do that again, but do it slowly, because, you know, people are writing things down, so do it slowly.
4: It's 410-365-5567. That's my direct contact. If I don't answer, please send me a text, and I will respond. We also have a website, www.helpbaltimoreshomeless.org. And that's www.helpbaltimoreshomeless.org. You could go on the website. But it's always best to reach me by phone or email cflow, C-F-L-O-W, 32@gmail.com. I like to thank God that I am so reachable. Some people say I'm too reachable, but I'm never that unreachable to where we can't work together and strategize on how to help our population and our people. And I thank you so much, Carl, for opening your airways, not only to this ministry, but to so many others, because that's real important. When we do have airways and podcasts, that we do allow people to come and be that Joel 2:1, because we got to sound the trumpet right now in the season. We got to speak it out so that people can know how to get involved. And that's something people don't even humbly ask enough. How do we help this population? Not the administration, not the government, not the mayors. How do we help as God's vessels and God's instruments for this population? And I think that will get us through another 14 years if individuals ask that question and know how important it is.
2: Right. And I just thank you for the work that you do in Baltimore City. And hopefully we can clone you and help our people, because nobody else is going to do it. Those are our folks that are homeless, and we have to take the initiative. Yeah. So I just want to thank you again, Minister Christina Flowers, for the work that you do in Baltimore.
4: Thank you, Carl, for having us.
2: All right, family. That's Minister Christina Flowers, and she is 24/7, 7 days a week, a job trying to help the homeless. Let's move on now to our next guest, who happens to be a poet. She's also a playwright. She's an author. And we're going to talk about her latest book. I'm referring to Dr. Nubia Kai, Grand Rising. Dr. Kai, welcome back to the program.
0: Thank you so much, Carl. Thank you,
2: Dr. Dr. Kai, let me just tell the family, because you've been here before and we've talked about your book before. It's called A River of Prophecy, Constructing a Sacred History of African Americans. Why did you write this book, first of all?
0: Why did I write this book? Actually, this book is something I've been working on for years, going back to the 1980s, the research that I was doing. And mainly what I was trying to do was to research the history through the lens of the traditional historians, the griots, the jellies, also called the gassirs or the jaras among the Soninke. These historians are called by various names, but they're experts in the recording of the history, in the development of the culture, the development of the society. Therefore, they function as cultural and social anthropologists. They're also genealogists. That is, they keep track of the families and the descendants and ascendants of every family in the society. So that's what I wanted to study, as well as major texts that were written and during the period of the Ghana, Mali, Songhai empires. So I was reading, again, a lot of ancient texts, and collecting from the griots, that is mainly African sources, and also using African methodology and philosophies of history. And what I found after some years of studying, that there was a very, very different account of the history than what we've been getting. Even some of the things we've been getting since the Black Consciousness Movement, at least when it comes to the ancient African history. And I realized that one of the problems is that people in Africa, when they talk about their origins and where they came from, you get accounts of, well, they came from Ethiopia. They came from Egypt, people in West Africa, central, various parts of Africa. They came from Kemet, or they came from Mesopotamia, or Palestine, or Persia, or Saudi Arabia. And the Africans have been hearing this all their life from their families, from the Jellies, and in, again, through the other written sources. But these European scholars, because of colonialism and the colonial education, they come along and they say, oh, no, this is nonsense. These people don't come from Kemet. They don't come from Saudi or Palestine. Or they're just trying to make themselves feel important. Then these racist European scholars proceed to make up an origin for us. And we have discarded our genealogies and have accepted their account. And I mean, they just simply make something up. And so I was very
2: And hold that thought right there, Dr. Kai. Was that done deliberately?
0: Which, again, is tracing your lineage, your ancestry, your grandparents, great-grandparents, great-great-grandparents. I mean, but it's going back centuries, even millenniums. And Africans and people of Asia and native cultures, indigenous cultures everywhere, were very, very meticulous about gathering the genealogy, because the genealogy is what describes your identity or confirms your identity. And because we have done this, there's a lot of confusion about our identity. So
2: right, let me jump in here for a second. I'm not sure if you can hear me, Dr. Kai, but let me jump in here for a second. Was this confusion, was it done deliberately, or was it just a straight-up mistake? How do you see it?
0: No, it was absolutely deliberate. Absolutely deliberate. We still have this Hollywood version of history. And when they go and make movies like The Lawrence of Arabia, or movies on the Ten Commandments, they see all of the Cairo Museum and all of the monuments and things in Egypt. They see that the people are African, but how do they portray them? They portray them as white. In Lawrence of Arabia, they go to Saudi Arabia, they see that 85% of that country is black African, basically Cushitic people, and descendants of Nubians, descendants of Ethiopians who migrated into Saudi Arabia. They see the statues, the monuments, they see the people, but how do they present the people? They present them as white. And part of it is because they have claimed the heritage of many different peoples and various spiritual movements. So when we talk about, for example, spiritual traditions, what is an African spiritual tradition? I would say it's a tradition in which it was initiated or started by African people, organized by African people, and disseminated by African people. And that is why when you connect the genealogy and the mythology, and I can talk about that as well, when you connect that, you see that we were the people who brought the major, what they're calling major Western religions, are really the major African religions, because the Hebrews, the early Christians, who were Moors, called Moors, Moors meaning just simply black people, and that comprised the Afro-Arabs, Hebrews, the Canaanites, the Egyptians, Ethiopians, Nubians. That's what, and this is what you will find throughout Africa, all the different ethnic groups going back to those five major groups. When you see that, again, all of these people were the people who established the Hebrew religion, the Christianity, and Islam, that they are black religions, that they are African religions. And I say they're even major African religions, especially in the case of Christianity and Islam, because now you have multiple ethnic groups, very diverse ethnic groups, becoming and converting to these traditions, and they actually emerge, Christianity emerges as a anti-colonial, anti-imperialist, pan-African movement against European colonialism. Now,
2: Hold that thought right there. 15 after the top there. Family just checking in. Dr. Nubia Kai is our guest. She's an author. She's a playwright. And she's also a poet. And this is her latest book. It's called, the title of the book is called A River of Prophecy, Constructing the Sacred History of African Americans. But she says something that was really interesting. You're saying that Christianity and Islam are traditional African religions. Can you prove that to us?
0: Yes, by the definition that I'm saying, something that's initiated, organized, and disseminated. In other words, our people were Hebrews, and I'll talk about the Hebrews, the origin of that, Christians and Muslims several centuries before the Europeans adopted those traditions and claimed it as their heritage over time, right? So that's why, yeah, I'm saying that. And not only that, I'm saying that in the myth, for example, of Asar and Aset, and that's another issue, our understanding of myth in the Euro-Western tradition.
2: Actually, well, hold that thought right there, Dr. Kai. We got to step aside for a few months. When we come back, though, yeah, break it down for us, because I'm sure people listening right now says that our ancestors started Christianity, Islam, and you say there were actually traditional African religions. Connect the dots for us when we come back. Family, you too can join our conversation with our guest, Dr. Nubia Kai. As I mentioned, she's a playwright, she's an author, she's a poet, discussing her latest book. You know how to reach us this morning at 800-450-7876. 6 at 17 after the top of the hour. We'll take your phone calls next.
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0: Hey, Grand Rising family. And thanks for starting your Tuesday with us at 20 minutes after the top of the hour. Our guest is Dr. Nubia Kai. Dr. Kai, she's a poet, an author, a playwright, discussing her latest book. She's got a string of books out, but this one's really interesting. She says that Christianity, Islam, and other religions were started by our people. And I'm asking her to connect the dots for us so that we'll understand better as we sit in this classroom this Tuesday morning. So, Dr. Kai, connect the dots for us. Tell us again how you came to this connection that all these religions that were on this planet were started by our ancestors to what we know today. We're engaging in these religions, but many of us don't know, as you say, what started by our ancestors. How?
1: Yes. Hello, Carl.
0: Yes, ma'am.
1: Okay, I'm sorry, I didn't hear you. I had to get off my speakerphone.
0: Right. My question to you is, if you can connect the dots for us, because you're saying all these religions were created by our ancestors. Can you go through them one by one and tell us how they created them?
1: Okay. Number one, the Hebrews, again, we get into the genealogy. The Hebrews are just a branch of the Egyptians or the Kemetans. Abraham, who was the eponymous ancestor, was a Sumerian, the black-headed people. He and his wife and his family, extended family, they go into Kemet around the period of the 12th dynasty, the Middle Kingdom. And they, again, live there and intermarrying with the Kemetic people. So they have found that the DNA haplo of the Hebrews, ancient Kabiru or Hebrew, is the same as the pharaohs or kings from the 12th to the 20th dynasty. So when they come out of Kemet, really it's like 75% of them are Kemetan. All right. So they are actually, the Hebrews are actually a branch, which is why you have so many similarities in the culture. They're a branch of the Kemetan people. And, for example, the family of Jesus,

0: African Hebrew family. So we understand that they are an African people. And of course, many even African Americans are familiar with that. When I was doing the research and what I did, I was interviewing dozens of griots and dozens of scholars of griots. And when I interviewed the Soninke griots, the Soninke are the people who were the rulers of ancient Ghana. When I interviewed them, I asked them, where did they come from? And they said they had come from Sonin. All right. And Sonin is, today is called Aswan. It's in Upper Egypt, or Nubia. Sonin K means people of Sonin. And so the Sonin K people migrated from all the way from Aswan to the other side of the continent because they knew that was, again, black lands, and even their ancestors had come there even earlier. So they go all the way to the region of Senegal and Mauritania, all the way to the Atlantic coast, and set up an empire that had an army of 300,000, standing army. And they had military posts. Now, the Europeans will say, well, Ghana was this empire, and it occupied this little space, Senegal and Mauritania. But that's like saying the British Isles was the British Empire. The sphere of influence of the Ghanaian Empire went from the Atlantic Ocean all the way across the Sahel and the Savannah lands, all the way to the Nile Valley, all the way back to Aswan. And they had military posts throughout the continent, going across the continent. And that way, they were able to prevent the encroachment of the Roman and Byzantines who were in power then, right? And in fact, the reason why the Soninke migrated is because the oppression that they were experiencing from the Romans and Byzantines. So this is what I mean. This is an example of, and this is in the first century. Before there were any European Christians, you had this Christian movement that was going on in North Africa. It was a grassroots movement in which Jesus' message was clearly, remember, I did not come to speak to the Gentiles. I come to speak to the lost children of Israel. And by that time, again, by this 2,000 years ago, when we go from B.C. to A.D., by that time, you had many, many, again, Africans, joining into this new movement, all right? And, some of the black Christian nationalists talk about, again, how he was a black messiah that was trying to organize and unify the black people. And what it really started was like a cultural revolution. They didn't have the wherewithal to defeat the Romans and Byzantines. And, of course, the Visigoths and Vandals coming in also. They didn't have the power to defeat them. But they did have the power to resist their cultural imperialism. And that's another thing.
1: Hold on for right here. I need some clarification on this point at 26 out of the top there, Dr. Nubia Kai. So you're actually saying that all the stories that we read in the Bible are actually true? Because I thought they were just stories.
0: Yeah, we have to understand the biblical text. That is our text. And they say even today the oldest text are still in Ethiopia, being held in secret because the Europeans will take them and try and destroy them. Because, there were 88 books. You will find those 88 books still in Ethiopia. So, yeah, all of these scriptures are coming from us. But what the Europeans did, they tampered with the scriptures and turned things around. All right. And that's one of the things, and that's one of the powers of myth. And this is something that was done in sorcery. When you want to distort or pervert consciousness, you take a sacred icon or a sacred narrative and you reverse it. And that's what they've done, even in the King James Version of the Bible, in which they tampered with it. But yes, we have to understand the stories are true and considered to be true by the people. And that's another reason why I wrote this book. I heard a very well-known Egyptologist say that Asar

0: upset with fictional people. And when he said that, I felt like I was being kicked in my stomach, because that's like saying Martin Luther King, Coretta Scott King are fictional, or Malcolm and Betty Shabazz are fictional. You know, Marcus Garvey and Amy Jack Garvey are fictional. They're not fictional. The longest and most popular ceremony in Kemet that lasted the entire dynastic period was a ceremony in the Temple of Abydos, the Temple of Asar and Aset. And you will see their names listed. Asar is also known, of course, as Osiris. And in the Kibanagas, he's known as Ori. So he is at the top of the list of kings in the Kibanagas, which dates back to 4400 BC. This is 1200 years before the unification of the two lands in Kemet. 4400 BC, we see the name Ori or Osiris or Asar. So they are understood to be real people. You know, you're not going to have a ceremony where people go, and these ceremonies went on almost daily, where people are singing, dancing, chanting, praying, making all kinds of sacrifices, even flagellation, to people that are not real. Who does that?
1: I'm not all right
0: people
1: there.
0: Who are fictional. So these
1: right.
0: are
1: well, that's all right there, Dr. Kai. At 30 minutes after the top, I got some folks want to talk to you. Ray wants to check in from New York City. He's on line one. Grand Rising, Ray, you're on with Dr. Nubia Kai.
2: Yeah, good morning, Carl. Good morning, Kai.
0: Good morning.
2: Ms. Kai, I just want to ask you this. Okay. Mm-hmm. First of all, let's just make it up. I'm not a Christian. I'm not a Muslim. I'm not a Hebrew or Hebrew Israelite. I do not embrace the religion, the Abrahamic religions. I study Kemet. I've been studying it for over 40 years. I was mentored by Dr. John Henry Clark. I studied with Dr. Ben. I met Dr. Ivory Servo. I read their books. I know the books of Gerald Massey and Albert Churchwood. Now, what I want to ask you is, what documentation are you basing this stuff on that you're putting out? I'm trying to be nice. I totally disagree with what you're saying. I know it's incorrect because studying those people, the things that you're saying is going counter to what they have put out. So where in the world are you getting what you're putting out? And Carl, I'm trying to control myself. But I want to say I just want to hear her, and I'm going to hang up because I really can't deal with people like her. Thank you very much, Carl, and you have a good day.
1: All right, Ray, we put a question there for you, Dr.
0: Okay. He asked where I'm getting the information from. And that's interesting because in the book, half of the book are the documentations. All right, and I'm telling you the sources. As I said, I was interviewing the griots, the guardians of the history, the guardians of the word, who have passed on the tradition for centuries. Some of the genealogy will go back thousands of years. I'm going by those sources. I'm going by the Tariq al-Fattash and the Tariq al-Sudan, which were, again, surviving works from the Songhai Empire. I'm also going by ancient texts out of Kemet, study Kemet as well, the Book of the Coming Forth, but also the Book of Other Scriptures, the Babylonian Genesis, the scriptures, the Torah, the Gospel, the Popol Vuh, which goes into the Mayan history, Mayan scriptures, where they're coming from Kemet. I'm also looking at the Sangomas, the history of the Sangomas. All of the histories that I'm dealing with are coming from traditional sources. And I even have an appendix which gives the names. I have the major ethnic groups in the appendix at the back of the book about their origins and where they come from. So how can you say, well, where is this coming from? This is coming from traditional sources. And I'm telling you, it's literally probably millions, because you have these jellies all over Africa who have, again, memorized these genealogies, and you have several written texts. And that's another thing. In African written history, you find, again, lengthy genealogies on the origins, on where they come from. And I think if you get the book, and I would even be willing to send it to the person for free, he may have a change of mind, because how dare we do the same thing the Europeans do, and come to the Hausa, and come to the Mandinka, and come to the Wolof, and tell them they don't know where they came from. All right.
1: Let me jump in and ask the question then, because I asked you to connect the dots. How did they corrupt it? You're saying that all of these religions were started by our ancestors. How did they corrupt them? And when and where did they decide, are we going to change this? Are we going to make, in the Bible, for example, all the changes they made in the, most people listening to us are probably familiar with the Bible, and in part of that, there's a scripture that says it's okay to have a slave and all of that kind of stuff. And that's where a lot of black people part company with the Bible, because it's sort of okay, slavery, if you will. When did they change? Was that in the original?
0: Yeah, right. The changes, again, once the Europeans, this is what I'm saying, once the Europeans took control, adopted these traditions, several centuries later, that's not hard to see. I mean, it's very clear that they adopted it later. And when they adopted it, they changed it. For example, we know that Constantine had this vision that if he adopted Christianity, he would be able to take control of the Roman Empire. You know, you had the Eastern and Western Roman Empires, and the Byzantine Empire was the Eastern. And sure enough, when he adopted Christianity, he was able to take control of the Western Empire. And over time, they began to change the image, number one, because Jesus, the Madonna and Child, were always portrayed as black very early on. You know, the changing came later. They also changed, for example, the King James Version, in Howard University Divinity School, and this is what they teach there. They were saying that the King James Bible, the reason why King James wanted to do his version of the Bible is because the Germans had come out, had gotten the printing press from the Chinese, and then the Moors further developed the printing press. So they started mass-producing these Bibles called Gutenberg Bible. It was one of the first to be mass-produced in Europe. And in the Gutenberg Bible, they had these long commentaries on the evils of slavery. In other words, they're focusing on the liberation theology, which Christianity was from the very beginning. It was a liberation theology. And so this was the focus. King James didn't like that, because King James had just defeated the Spanish Armada, and they had control of the slave trade. They had that document called the Asiento. So they're trying to justify slavery. So he does his version. I say he got together some of the intelligentsia at the time that included Shakespeare and Francis Bacon and other intellectuals, and told them, look, this is how we're going to write this. And even in Genesis, you'll see a pastiche of the myth of Asar and Aset. And this is important to know. Asar is also called Noah. We know that there was a Noah.
1: Hold that thought right there, because you're hitting on some good points now. We've got some folks want to talk to you as well. Asar and Aset, I want you to get into that when we get back. But we got to step aside, get caught up with the latest news, traffic, and weather in our different cities. It's 23 minutes away from the top of our family. Our guest in our classroom this morning is Dr. Nubia Kai, and she's discussing her book, A Book About Religion. What are your thoughts? 800-450-7876. Get you in to speak to her, and we'll take your phone calls after we check the news, traffic, and weather. That's next.
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11: The Universal African People's Organization, Brother Zaki Brewerty, discuss Marcus Garvey. Also, but before we reach Brother Zaki, we're going to speak with Michael R. Duncan. He's also the president general of UNIA, Garvey's group, and they're going to talk about an event taking place for Marcus Garvey in Baltimore. That's coming up next as well. And later this week, the University of Houston's Dr. Gerald Horn will be here, along with Black Lives Matter grassroots founder, Dr. Malina Abdullah, and Dick Gregory's son, Yohansi, will also check in. So if you are in Baltimore, I'll keep that radio locked in tight on 1010 WOLB. If you're in the DMV, the Washington metropolitan area, we're on 1450 WOL. All right, Dr. Kai, I'm going to let you finish your thought. You were telling us about Assad and Aset.
12: Yeah, as I was saying, for example, when I one of the things that I did, you know, I would go and talk to the jellies or scholars of jellies and ask about the origin. So say, for example, take the Wolof people of Senegal. So I would ask, well, where did the Senegal, Wolof people come from? And they say, well, the Wolof came from the Serir. They branched from the Serir. And it's like, well, where did the Serir come from? And they say, well, the Serir, they came from the Soninke. And then it's like, well, where did the Soninke come from? And that's where we're going back to Aswan, right? To Upper Egypt, where they come and they migrate during the first century. Now, this is the thing that they told me, and I was surprised myself. They told me that Mama Dinga, that was the guy who led his army into West Africa from Aswan. He said when they came, they were Christians, and they established a Christian empire in West Africa. This was around the first century, okay, when it's the beginning, because Christianity, again, is sweeping across North Africa, the Horn, but it's also sweeping across West Africa because people are migrating from the Horn to West Africa. When I first heard it, I was like, wow, you know what I'm saying? I couldn't even, you know, comprehend, and I'm not saying I didn't believe it or accept it, but I was trying to be open. Then later I started reading about Ghana, ancient Ghana, and the Soninke also being Christian. And this was coming from a very, very reliable source, a man that they called the father of Arabic letters. He wasn't Afro-Arab. He was from Babylon. Runoka Rashidi used to talk about him. His name is Abu Bakr ibn al-Jahiz. And Jahiz said that the Soninke were Christians and had a Christian empire. So we're talking about a period of time when all these Africans in North Africa, the Moors, who again were Canaanites, the African Hebrews, mainly Ethiopians and Nubians, and various branches of Ethiopians and Nubians who were living in North Africa and West Africa. So half of Africa was Christian. Of Black Africa was Christian because the Europeans were not dealing with Christianity. The Romans and Byzantines had their own religion, and they were trying to force their religion on the people. They were trying to force their names. That's why you get all those Latin slave names during that time. St. Augustine, who was Shinani, again, one of the early Christian church fathers. I am Shinani. He's Black. St. Augustine. He was the intellectual architect of the Catholic Church. And then you had Tertullian, another Canaanite, who was one of the early church fathers, saints. Ephraim was another one. Origen was Egyptian. He became, again, early Christian church father. St. Anthony, another from Kemet, who was a started the monk tradition. So you had many, Arius and Athanasius, when they had the Nicene Conference over their arguments. Again, all the early Christian church fathers were African, were Black African. And I think people don't understand what the conditions were in North Africa under the Romans. As I said, they had this cruel system in which very segregated. If you could imagine the Jim Crow South, or in South African apartheid, that's the situation you had there. Whites lived in their own enclaves in which Blacks were not allowed to come in. They lived in separate areas. They had very strict laws against interracial marriages and interracial mingling. So the Christians, again, started to gather together. And there was a lot of poverty, but these early Christian communities, these beloved communities, began taking all of their wealth and pooling their wealth together and then redistributing it. And then by that means, they were able to eliminate poverty in their community. They started the first hospitals in churches. And because they wanted people to read the scriptures, they promoted universal literacy. So it was a lot of positive development once people turned away from the way of the Gentiles, as Jesus would say, or Yeshua would say. So as a result, as they started becoming powerful, this is when the persecution of Christians start. And all of these Christians were Black. When they started throwing them in the lion's dens, when they started dropping them in molten lead and then crucifying them by the thousands. This was something, again, that the Roman Byzantines and Visigoths did to these African Christians.
11: Right. I'm going to have to right there. I got some more folks I want to talk to you, Dr. Kai.
12: Okay.
11: We're racing the clock here, 10 minutes away from the top of our family. I guess this is Dr. Nubia Kai. She's, as I mentioned, she's a poet. She's a playwright. She's also an author. And this is her latest product, A River of Prophecy, Constructing a Sacred History of African Americans. Bob is reaching out to us from Houston. He's on line one. Grand Rising, Bob, you're on with Dr. Kai.
13: Yes, Grand Rising to everyone. Dr. Kai, it is my belief that Christianity was created by Europeans for Europeans. I'll give you one observation. Is Noah and the Book of Enoch. Enoch was known to be Noah's grandfather, and Enoch said Noah was born as an albino, meaning he was first white man. Now, Christianity took that excerpt from that from the Book of Enoch, and they killed everybody, flooded the whole world, killed everybody, and started all over again with this white man, Noah. And I want to know your observation on that. And also, what can you tell us about the Septuagint, the book before the Bible?
12: I don't know much about that. I know there were a number of books before the biblical text, but I don't know about that one. But Noah, it's very interesting that you mentioned Noah. This thing about him being white and all of that, like I said, the objective of the enemy is to reverse the sacred icon and the sacred narrative. So they would present him as white. When you see movies about Noah's Ark, he's presented as white, but he's not white. As I say, Noah, and this is explained in the book, Noah is conflated with Asar. In other words, you see the same story. You even see a little of it even in Genesis, where Asar goes around the world educating people on animal husbandry, agriculture, the arts and the sciences. And when he comes back, and they give him a welcome party and get him inebriated, and then they kill him. Well, in the biblical text, they say, as a result, Ham laughed at Noah, and then he was cursed. All right, cursed with black skin, and it says, and Ham shall serve Japheth. That's a reversal of what we call a living myth. So it has the effect of distorting and perverting consciousness, if that's what you believe. So that's what I'm saying, that a lot of the things that we have learned, people believe what they see. And all our lives we've been inundated with images of Jews, of Hebrews, of Persians, of Arabs, and even Egyptians, even though we've reclaimed that, right? We know that's a lie. But we're cutting off the rest of the lineage. We're cutting up the prophecy when we cut them off, because these are the descendants of the Egyptians. When I, like I said, the genealogies, it's mainly these five groups that we go back to, that after talking, like I was telling you about the Wolof, you can take any African group, and they will be traced back to one or more. Usually it's even more. Ethiopian, or Kush, I'd say, is the mother. Nubia is the active principle, or the father, the ones that developed the agriculture and domestication of animals and technology and arts and sciences. And then Kemet is the child. The Hebrew, as I say, have a DNA haploid that's the same as the people of Kemet from the 12th to the 20th dynasty. The Arabs, we think Saudi Arabia is a white country. I don't know how. 85% of that country is black. But they never show you that. All they show you are the people that they brought in when the British took over. The people of Jordan and Turkey, the princes, you never see the people in the market and walking around, because all you would see is black people. The Arabs are just a branch of the Ethiopians, especially in southern Arabia, Yemen, or Saba, are just Ethiopian. And then you have the Abrahamic line, the Ishmael Arabs, who are, again, also black, all right? But they're the ones, okay, that in, you see more in the northern part, but they are basically a branch of the Nubians, because Abraham's wife, Hajar, comes in. Abraham's wife, by the way, Hajar, in the Kibbernagas. I'm telling you sources that are coming, ancient African sources that I'm using here. In the Kibbernagas, it tells you that Abraham married the daughter, I think, of the Pharaoh of the 12th dynasty. I believe it was Senusret the second. He marries her daughter. So Hajar, King James says she was a slave. No, she was a princess. She was a queen. And that's the burial place in Mecca where the Kaaba is. That is where Hajar is married, buried. So most of the people of Saudi Arabia are just descendants of Nubians and and Cushites, with the eponymous ancestor being Ibrahim. And see, this is confusion too. With Semites, Hamites, they're all the same phenotypically, black folks. But they called the Jews and the Arab Semites, but it was the eponymous ancestor who was a Sumerian who was Semite. So maybe that would be something like 5%. The other percent, 5-10%, the other percent are considered Kemetic people. That's why they're tied to the same people. But I'm telling you, in the genealogies, and you will see this through Africa a million times or more, from Noah, from North Africa, from Tunis to the Cape of South Africa, you will over and over and over see the genealogies of Noah. Remember, Noah is Asar in this case. Manu was actually the name, but they just used the name Noah, and they do exactly the same thing that Asar does. Noah,
11: right, and hold that thought right Abraham, there, Dr. Kai. We got to step aside and get caught up with the traffic and weather, the latest traffic and weather for our folks on the roads this morning. It's 3 minutes away from the top of the hour. Family, our guest is Dr. Nubia Kai. She's a poet, author, and a playwright. She's discussing her latest book. When we come back, though, a question that somebody tweeted about Jesus. They said that there was no J back in the day. Is there a truth that he was really Yeshua? If you can clear that up, they'd appreciate it. Family, you too can join our conversation with Dr. Kai. Just reach out to us at 800-450-7876, and we'll take your phone calls after we check the traffic and weather that's next.
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0: 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We are 1010 WOLB. Carl Nelson's views and opinions are his own and are not necessarily those of the staff and management of Radio 1, its sponsors, or advertisers. The following is a replay of this morning's Carl Nelson Show. 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

0: And Grand Rising family, thanks for starting your Tuesday with us and our guest, Dr. Nubia Kai. Dr. Kai, as I mentioned, she's a playwright, she's an author, and also she's a poet as well. And so we're discussing her latest book. It's titled A River of Prophecy, Constructing a Secret History of African Americans. We're going into spirituality with Dr. Kai. Dr. Kai, I'm going to let you finish your thought and then tell us, because a tweeter wanted to know about the use of the term Jesus to describe the Christian Lydia, because people say Jesus the Christ was, because there was no J back in the day, if this is true as well.
1: Yeah,
0: so
1: yeah. Well, the name, using that name is Yeshua. Yeshua was the name of, was his name, how it would be pronounced in Hebrew. And the Christians were called Nasara.
0: And he was a black person.
1: Yeah, so, anyway, like I said, it's... and it's, it may be hard to understand, but these were liberation movements when you look at the things that were done. But again, I think people don't realize what the conditions were. And they were very, they say, well, racism began in the 16th century to justify slavery. But racism is really very old. For example, when we look at India, the caste system, which was based purely on color. When the Aryans came in 1500 B.C. and introduced the caste system, this is not the Aryans that Hitler was talking about, blonde hair, blue eyed, but they were people of color who were lighter in complexion. And they go in and pretty much subdue the Cushitic people who had also populated India and start this caste system that has persisted for over 3,000 years. And the word Varna, caste, means color. It was based on color. So, again, it was based on difference, otherness. And so it's something very old. And what you found in North Africa at the time, during the rise of Christianity, was the same kind of racial system, racial discrimination, where the Europeans, and they weren't like there were a lot of them there, but those who were there, again, they lived in their own little cities and enclaves where blacks were not allowed, and blacks were treated horribly. They, again, tried to destroy the culture, and the early Christians started resisting it, kind of like what Amakal Cabral said, to live your culture in an oppressed society is itself a revolutionary act. Now, the connection, when I say Islam, something Malcolm said, he said, you don't catch hell because you're a Christian, Muslim, or Jew, you catch hell because you're black. And that was true 2,000 years ago. Because once the Europeans adopted Christianity, they didn't cease their oppressive ways. As a matter of fact, it seems like ever since they adopted it, they behaved more like the Antichrist, okay? And so the oppression of the blacks, Christians, the original Christians, continued. Once the Byzantines and Romans and even the Visigoths, once they became Christians. And so you started getting, around the 7th century, these pamphlets circulated. Because a lot of things in Africa were done by divination. So there was talk about a prophet coming from the East, all right, circulated throughout North Africa. I have the documentation on that. And this was a liberation movement. The Afro-Arabs were really relatively small group. They weren't a powerful people, but they were inspired by, again, this river of prophecy, this revelation, again, just coming through Asar, understanding we understand Noah and Asar are the same person. That clarifies a lot of things. So now you have the Prophet Muhammad who's leading the fight. They were able to wrestle themselves away from Byzantine colonialism. And they're on a mission now to drive, to break the hegemonic power of the Roman and Byzantines, to break up European imperialism. And that's what they did. So you have an army, a relatively small army, coming into Egypt. They take Egypt in about 6 years. There's no way they could do that without the help of the African Christians who were in Kemet. So they talk about a Muslim conquest. It wasn't really a Muslim conquest. It was a pan-African conquest because 75% of the army were the Egyptians, the Canaanites, Ethiopians and other groups, again, that made up the Moors, that made up really most of Africa, these five people, because they all go back to them. So now you have them driving out militarily, because in Islam you're told that a righteous person is not cowed down by oppression, but defends themselves when they're oppressed. So fighting oppression, fighting injustice becomes a righteous act, and accepting it becomes a violation of the meiotic law, of natural law. So now you have this movement where they break the hegemonic power of the Europeans and take them back. So this is the first time in almost 800 years since the time of the Punic Wars that Africa is now in the hands of black people. And the thing is, when you want to see a revolution, the difference, you have to look at what the conditions were before and then see what the conditions were afterwards. Even the Spanish, even when the Moors took over Spain, they preferred Spanish, their rule, because they broke up all those serf, what do they call them, lands, those estates that were
0: right.
1: run
0: and
1: by
0: you know what,
1: the...
0: Dr. Kai, we're going to have to cut it there because we're just flat out of time. But listen, we're going to have you come back because, again,
1: I can go into more detail about the mythology and other things and why I'm saying we need to reclaim these systems that were taken from us, because that's the instruction in the Asar and Aset myth.
0: Let's pick that up the next time. Let's pick that up next time. Let's see how we can reclaim those as well, because I know some people have issues with some of the things you said, and I keep getting people, so I told them to call in, but we're just out of time, so we can probably next time we'll get more involved and do that. But I want to thank you, Dr. Kai, for sharing this. And again, your book, give us the title of the book, and how can folks who want to read it before you come back, can you tell us the title of the book?
1: Yeah, that would be good, even if you can get it at Sankofa.com. That's our maroon space here in Washington, D.C., so I advise you to try and get it there first, or you can get it at Amazon.com. And some people were telling me they were having a problem with Amazon, so I've been giving out my email, NubiaKai@Verizon.net, if you can't get it from Amazon, or if you prefer to just get it from me directly. 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
0: All right. Thank you, Dr. Kai.
1: And I think a lot of things are clear if you read the book, and especially if you read the notes and the documentation. Half of the book is the documentation.
0: Yeah, and we need that for verification. But I thank you for sharing your thoughts with us this morning.
1: Okay.
0: All right, family.
1: Thank you.
0: Let's move on. Dr. Nubia Kai. Our next guest is the President General of the UNIA, Marcus Garvey's Group, Michael Duncan. Grand Rising, Michael, welcome back. Welcome to the program, I should say.
2: Greetings, brother. Greetings. A very good morning to you, my dear brother. Thanks for having me.
0: Right, because you, from what I understand, and correct me if I'm wrong, you're the 10th successor to Marcus Garvey for the UNIACL?
2: Yes, the 10th successor, and that makes me the 11th President General of the illustrious Universal Negro Improvement Association and African Communities League.
0: All right. And for the family uninitiated who they know about Marcus Garvey, and of course this is Black August, tell us why Marcus Garvey formed this and how you came to be the 11th or the 10th leader of this group.
2: Yes, I'm the 10th successor, which make me the 11th President General. Everything I do is in the name of the Honorable Marcus Messiah Garvey. He left the Black Prince for us to follow. And I know that if we follow them, our situations in this world will be much better. So we keep doing the work of the Honorable Marcus Messiah Garvey. As most people know, Mr. Garvey started the UNIA basically just to address the problems he saw where Black people were concerned. He had visited South and Central America. He had visited Europe. He had read the book Up from Slavery by Booker T. Washington to find out about the case here in America. He had spoke to a brother and a sister from the Basuto land in Africa to see the predicament of African people there in Africa itself. And after seeing all those situations in 1914 on a boat, on a ship coming back from London to Jamaica, he realized the predicament of our people and realized he had to do something about it. That night in his bed, Mr. Garvey cried and he asked himself those famous questions. Where is the black man king and his kingdom? Where is his government? Where is people of high places? He claimed, I could not see them. Therefore, I'm going to help you create them. And that's exactly what he did. Upon return in Jamaica in July of 1914, on July 20th to be exact, he created what will be known now as the Universal Negro Improvement Association and African Communities League. At one point, boasted over 1,200 divisions over the world, 12 million members. In Louisiana alone, it had 73 chapters. In Cuba, it had over 50 chapters. In Panama, I had over 40 chapters addressing the needs of black people. And from what we are seeing, just as much as 100 years ago, the UNIA is still relevant and still needed here in our communities. Garvey and Garveyism for us, it's the only thing that worked for us since ancient Kemet, my dear brother. I'll hold here if you have any more questions.
0: All right. 12 after the top. We have family. That's Michael R. Duncan. Michael Duncan is the 10th or 11th successor to Marcus Garvey, Marcus Garvey's group. The UNIA ACL, they're having their 68th annual convention in Baltimore in the next few days. We're going to talk about that. But a question for you, Michael. What was it about Marcus Garvey that attracted, that resonated with the black people of his time, his period? No other person has been able to galvanize that many black people to become on one accord. If we could have that kind of a person who could do that today, the black people would follow and was leading and talking about black race first. What was it about Garvey? What was it about? Was he a man for his time? Explain it to us, because, you know, I keep asking this question to our scholars all the time. What was it about Marcus Garvey that attracted so many people to or followed him?
2: That's an excellent question, brother. To be honest, I had a restaurant in 1991 in Brooklyn, in the Crown Heights section of Brooklyn, and there were four little boys who attended a church next door to my restaurant, and I was talking to them about Marcus Garvey, and they asked that same question that you ask, and before I could answer, an elder came out of nowhere in my restaurant and he said, brother, our ancestors and God himself was walking with Mr. Garvey. There's no other explanation, because what Mr. Garvey did when he did it was supposed to be impossible until 300 years from today. But you have to realize that us as Africans are blessed with spiritual gifts, but because we are living in a lost land, we cannot realize our fullest potential. Mr. Garvey was able to exercise all those potential and bring it forward to our people. Starting the movement in Jamaica may have been good, but the minds of the Jamaican brothers and sisters at that time wasn't ready for Garvey and Garveyism. Because you have to realize that the brothers and sisters born in America, they were born to the wickedest slave master, the toughest slave master. The slave master in Jamaica, yes, greetings, are you hearing me, brother?
0: Sure, we're listening. Go ahead.
2: Yes, good.
0: Continue.
2: Yes, the slave master in Jamaica let our brothers and sisters feel a little bit more comfortable and feel that they were accepted, because in Jamaica, they were outnumbered by us. Here in the United States, the slave master didn't care, so he put his boots in our necks here. So our brothers and sisters here were not indifferent about the slave master. They hated the slave master, and the slave master hated us. So we were clear about that. So when we heard Garvey and Garveyism, that was music to our ears. Imagine being in Harlem in 1916, and for your entire life, you were hearing, you know, your skin is black, your skin is ugly, your skin is dirty, and you start believing that. Then out of nowhere, this man is going to come and say, your black skin is not a badge of shame. However, a glorious symbol of national greatness. Do you know what those few words meant to black people, African people at that time? They were looking for a message. They were looking for a direction. And Mr. Garvey gave it to them. They saw a brother who was not fearful. He was not fearful of the slave master because he was traveling with God and the ancestors. He went through Ku Klux Klan territories here in the United States and was never afraid. So black people was interested. Black people at that time, for the first time, they felt like they belonged to something. One sister said, being a member of the UNIA made me feel like I own half of the world, and I didn't own the next half because I did not want it. So,
0: right,
2: Mr. Garvey,
0: hold that thought right there, Michael. We got to step aside for a few moments. When we come back, I'll let you finish your thought. And we got some folks who want to talk to you. Family, you want to talk about this conversation about Marcus Garvey? We got the president general of the UNIA with us. His name is Michael Duncan. And they're having what they call a convention. This is the 68th convention. Started with Marcus Garvey. This is the 68th. And it's going to be in Baltimore. It starts tomorrow. We're going to give you all the information when we get back. You want to get in on the conversation, though? Hit us up right now at 800. 800-
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0: And Grand Rising family, thanks for starting your Tuesday with us at 20 minutes after the top of the hour with our guest, Michael R. Duncan. Michael happens to be the 68th, no, he's be the 11th successor to Marcus Garvey for the UNIA ACL. They're having their 68th convention in Baltimore, and it starts tomorrow, and we're going to get into what's going to be taking place over the next few days in Baltimore with the UNIA. But my question to him was, what was it about Marcus Garvey? He explained to me what was it about Garvey that attracted, that resonated with our people so much, not just in Jamaica where he was born, not here in the U.S. where he built his coalition, but across the planet, all globally. Marcus Garvey is respected by black people worldwide. And Michael, I'll let you finish explaining why you think that was so.
1: As I said, brothers and sisters here in North America, was just waiting for something like this. And Garvey was the right man at the right time to bring it. And he was a brother who was not fearful of anything, of anyone. He had studied everything that needed to be studied about African and African history. Therefore, he was prepared. But as I said earlier, Garvey was walking with the spirit of our ancestors. He was walking with God himself, because what Mr. Garvey was able to do was to shake the cornerstone of the three major empires that existed then, which was the US, England, and France. 300 of them got together in a meeting in 1919, and they asked themselves that famous question: are we going to allow this one man to break down what it took us 300 years to build? And as such, they decided to go after Garvey. But Garvey had already resonated with the people, and the people joined his ranks, creating over 1,200 division worldwide and 12 million members. So Garvey's message was just the message at the right time. The message was relevant then. Brother, it's even more relevant today. That's why we are following in the footsteps of Mr. Garvey. He left the black prince for us, and we are working according, living according to the black prince that Mr. Garvey left us.
0: All right, 23 at the top. Our Sister Tamika wants to join us. She's calling from Baltimore. Grand Rising, Sister Tamika, you're on with Michael Duncan.
2: Rich Rising, this is Tomiko from V-More. Peace and blessings, President General Michael Duncan.
1: Greetings, my dear sister, and good morning to you.
2: Good morning. I wanted to say thank you so much. We're so honored that Baltimore has been chosen to be the host city for the convention. What an honor. I am loving the information that you're putting down. But I have a concern, which is why I called and wanted to ask you. This past Saturday, we had our Marcus Garvey celebration here in Baltimore. And one of the elders found out, he's talking to a mother and a son. The son, who was a teen, he had never heard of Marcus Garvey. Then he asked two other teen boys. They had never heard of Marcus Garvey. I'm a culture anthropologist. This is very concerning. This attempt to erase, right, but us not knowing because of maybe our part of our inaction. The Holocaust Museum in Washington, D.C.

0: find out their youth thought the Holocaust never occurred. They thought it never happened. And so they got busy and built this museum. President General Michael Duncan, this illustrious history you just laid out, to make sure that we remember him and make sure we remember you. I believe that we have began to have to begin to have these schools, Marcus Garvey schools. Every UNIA chapter should have a school attached to it. We need a Marcus Garvey Museum here. This inaction of us, our youth must know, say know what to do. This forms our identity. I give the floor over to you, President General Michael Duncan. How can we preserve all this? We have to. So our youth know which way to go and what to do to continue to build on this. Thank you.
1: Yeah, yes, yes, sister. And thank you so very much, as you so eloquently stated. And you're 100% right. You're 100% correct. And that's exactly what we need. But sister, we have to realize that to have a movement that's going to be there for us and stand there for us and deliver for us, we must create that movement. The reason why the Garvey movement was so successful in 1914, 1920, was because our ancestors, most of them joined the UNIA. Most of them become active members, paying their dues and playing their role, because they realized that for the foundation to be built, every one of us had to play a role. Unfortunately, today, some of us believe that this is not necessary anymore. So we are not seeing the influx of people getting involved. Mr. Garvey said it best. He said, every African who has African blood coursing through their vein is a member of the UNIA. He said, there are just two types of members. One who is active, another who is inactive. If you're not an active member of the UNIA, become an active member today, because if we want the UNIA to defend us, we have to build it. If we want it to be there for us, we have to make it strong. And the only way to make it strong is for each and every one of us. Just like in 1914, 1920, our ancestors marched to the beat of the Honorable Marcus Mosiah Garvey and make that difference. A second thing, sister, Mr. Garvey said it best. He said, economics must be first and foremost. He said, any nation, any person who relies on another for economic existence sooner or later dies.
0: Come on now.
1: We have to begin to control the stores in our community. What we did in New York and all over, just like Mr. Garvey created the Black Star Line shipping company in 1914 and sell it for $5 a share. We did the same thing in New York, where we created a big grocery wholesale store where we are selling to our black restaurants. We each invested over $600, and we have brought in over $3 million worth of investment. We are doing our business where over 400 black people are investors, but we're not done yet. We want each and every black person to own a share in this company, because this is the black business. And through black economics, through owning our own business, seemingly we will be able to open these schools. We will be able to build these museums. But unless we control the economics, we will be begging our slave master to finance our history, to finance our culture, to finance our way of life. And the UNIA, we don't beg. Therefore, we're asking every one of us who, like Mr. Garvey, who revere Mr. Garvey, the greatest compliment to him is to join the movement that he created. And the more of us who join the banner getting under the UNIA, it is the more the UNIA will be able to do for our people now and then.
2: All right. Let me jump ahead 28 after the top there, Michael, because you're having the convention starting tomorrow. You call the Garvey Takeover. Can you tell the family what's going to be happening at the convention, and how can people get more information?
1: Well, we have we're going to have the business meeting. And the business meeting is basically for active members. So anyone who wants to come to the business meeting, just activate your membership in the UNIA. And that's where we take care of the business

0: the UNIA, looking at what we did the last year and what we have planned and upcoming for the next few years. And it's going to be from, we're meeting tonight, we start meeting tonight, and we go until Sunday. So if you're interested, just reach out, and you can call our local president there, Brother Everett Winchester, at 443-466-0433, and he can give you all the details. But if you're able to come by at Watonwa, the mass meeting, and see what we are about, and see if you want to activate your membership in the UNIA. Again, Brother Everett Winchester, 443-466-0433. Give him a call.
1: All right, at 30 minutes at the top, let me just pass this on to the family. Again, it's Michael R. Duncan. He's the President General of the UNIAACL. It was created by Marcus Garvey. He's taking the mantle now. He's the leader of that group. And one of the events, places they're having the events, is the Foca Rocca, black-owned restaurant in Baltimore, also the Pikes Theater in Baltimore. So just, he's going to give us some information where we can get more. If you were in Baltimore, you can get a chance to attend the UNIA as a convention. A question to you about Marcus Garvey, though. You know, one of the detractors of Marcus Garvey claimed that why they dislike him, that he had a meeting with the Ku Klux Klan. Can you clear that up for us? Because they sort of, you know, say that he was colluding with the Klan, working with the Klan, but that's not, most of us know that was not so. But some people are using that as a, if you will, a diss against Marcus Garvey. Can you clear up that meeting with the Klan?
0: Yes, brother, first and foremost, The Klans were used to black people being afraid of them, because the Klan would just be able to capture black people and hang them, to lynch them, do whatever they wanted to do. After a while, the Klan start seeing that the new black man was not fearful of him. And the Klan start seeing that when they were shooting at these new black people would shoot back. These new black people would fight back. So, of course, at some point, the Klans were fearful, wondering who were these people who weren't afraid of us. They suddenly realized that these were UNIA members and their leaders were Marcus Garvey. They also realized that Marcus Garvey hated them just like they hated us. They realized that we and them, we had the same objective. The Ku Klux Klan wanted us to leave America, and we wanted to leave America. You have to realize that the Ku Klux Klan was the leader of America. The Ku Klux Klan was the power broker of America. So as a leader of my people, if I have to meet with the devil to let the devil know that I am not afraid of him, and you and I want the same thing, I hate you and you hate me, I don't have a problem with that. So the detractors of Marcus Garvey will always be the detractors, and they will always find negative spin to spin it, because some of us who considered us the talented tent spend their entire life trying to destroy Garvey and Garveyism. But as I said, Garvey was not afraid of the Ku Klux Klan. He did not collude on their behalf. As I said, the Ku Klux Klan was the underground government of the USA. And we didn't have a problem with letting them know our standpoint and that we wanted out of this place just like they wanted us out of here.
1: Our family just checking in. That's Michael R. Duncan from the UNIAACL. They're having their 68th International Convention in Baltimore. It starts tomorrow. This is what we're talking about for Marcus Garvey, who created that group. They call it the Garvey Takeover. They're going to talk about discipline, order, and structure at that meeting in Baltimore. We're going to give you more information about that meeting as well. But my question to you, because you mentioned the talented tenth and Du Bois, let's mention him, who was one of the Marcus Garvey's detractors. There were several and high-ranking black officials who were opposed to Marcus Garvey. Was their opposition to Garvey, was it jealousy, or they really thought that they were doing the right thing and trying to help black Americans? How do you see it, Michael?
0: Du Bois, do you want me to be diplomatic, or do you want the truth?
1: I want the truth, always.
0: All right, brother. W.E. Du Bois was the worst thing that ever happened to black people. He set the black movement back 300 years. As a matter of fact, at one point, Du Bois was on the payroll, of the governing body of the USA, the CIA, and everybody. His objective was to stop the Garvey movement because he did not believe in himself that a black-skinned man should be leading black people. He believed that your father had to be white and you had to be half white before you can lead black people. So when he saw Marcus Garvey come in, he could not understand why would black people listen to him? Why would 12 million of them organize themselves under the banner of this man? And I went to the best school. I went to the best universities. I have the best degree. Why aren't they listening to me? The Liberia movement was to build that super city in Liberia for African people. And through that movement, the super city in Liberia, Mr. Garvey would have used that to take over the whole of Africa. Mr. Du Bois was hired by the CIA and sent to Liberia to derail that movement. He traveled to Liberia and he informed the government of Liberia not to allow Mr. Garvey to land there. Mr. Garvey had secured a piece of land, 1 million acres, to build that super city. And under the leadership of Mr. Du Bois, that plan was derailed. They stopped it. It derailed, they discounted it, they destroyed that movement because of W.E. Du Bois being sent to Liberia. So for that reason, I said, that alone, if we had gained control of Liberia right now, we would be in control of Africa. Mr. Du Bois later went to Ghana, and of course, he uttered the words that proved that he was wrong. But sometimes I wonder if he really thought he was wrong, or was it because the U.S. kicked him in the rear end? Because he ended up in Ghana with Kwame Nkrumah, and Kwame Nkrumah showed him the way. Ultimately, he was able to say that Garvey way was the right way. However, you had done the damage already. So I have no respect for a degenerate like W.E. Du Bois. He's one of the worst things that ever happened to the black race. I'll hold it, dear brother.
1: Yeah, hold that thought right there. We got to step aside and get caught up with the latest news, traffic, and weather. Family, that's Michael R. Duncan. He's the 11th successor to Marcus Garvey for the UNICEF. They're having their 68th annual international convention. It's going to take place in Baltimore, starts tomorrow. What are your thoughts? You want to jump in on this conversation about Marcus Garvey with Michael Duncan? Reach out to us at 800-450-7876, and we'll take your phone calls as we check the latest news. What's next?

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2: What's one of your favorite memories?
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0: And Grand Rising family, thanks for starting your Tuesday with us and our guest, Michael R. Duncan. Michael is the current President General of the UNIAACL. This is the organization started by Marcus Garvey. He was the first. And they're having an international convention in Baltimore, and it starts tomorrow. The theme of the convention is the Garvey Takeover. As I mentioned before we left for the break, we got some folks who want to talk to you. But before we do that, let me just remind you, coming up later this morning, we're going to speak with President General of the Universal African People's Organization, Brother Zaki Baruti. He's going to tell us about what they did for Marcus Garvey in St. Louis. And we're going to also talk politics with Brother Zaki. And later this week, you're going to hear from the University of Houston's Dr. Gerald Horn, also Black Lives Matter grassroots. Dr. Melina Abdullah will be with us. And Dick Gregory's son, Yohanse, will also check in. So if you are in Baltimore, keep that radio locked in real tight on 1010 WOLB. If you're in the DMV, we're on 1450 WOL. All right, as I mentioned, Michael, got some folks who want to talk to you. Brother Yuhuru's calling. He's on line three. I think he's in Pentagon City. Brother Yuhuru, you're on with Michael Duncan.
1: Yes, greetings, Brother Carl. Happy belated birthday to you, sir. Happy birthday to Brother Nolan Wells, who will be on the 19th. Brother President, I just wanted to congratulate you, sir, and keep up the good work. That's why I was calling, because I'm so much interested in understanding why our great president, the Honorable Marcus Messiah Garvey, was deported by the CIA, and yet the followers were singing that song, the national anthem. I was wanting to know, dear brother, can you please elaborate on that and let the listeners know the real sentiment of how we are so unified and strong? Thank you. I'll take the answer off the call, off the line. Thank you, brother. Free the land.
2: Yes, yes, yes, brother. Thank you so very much for calling in. It's really important for us, and it's great to know that the love of the Honorable Marcus Messiah Garvey is still here. Yes, and the CIA deported Mr. Garvey. Of course, their objective was not to have him here and not to have him inspiring people. They wanted Garvey to be forgotten, and so many of us facilitated that. But we are strong, brothers and sisters. Mr. Garvey said it best. Truth crushed to the earth must rise again. And we, the Garvey members of today, the Garveyites, we're rising those truths for our people, because this is the only direction for our people. Garvey and Garveyism is the only thing that worked for us since ancient Kemet. Therefore, we have to bring it back today, and we have to ensure that it can work for our people. Brother, if you're able to come out to any of these three or four events over the next four nights, please come on out. Bring out your friends and families, because we need each and every person in the D.C., Maryland area to join ranks with us so we can make a better tomorrow for our people through this movement that the Honorable Marcus Messiah Garvey left for us.
0: All right.
1: Yes,
0: thank you, brother.
1: Dear brother, up your mighty race, you can accomplish what you will. Free the land, brother.
0: All right.
2: Free the land. Well said, brother. Well said. Thank you.
0: All right. You know, let me ask you this, though, because Marcus Garvey was advocating back to Africa, but yet still he never set foot on the continent. Does this tarnish whatever work that he was trying to do?
2: No. Mr. Garvey was so busy doing the work for African people. He left the Black Prince for us to go to Liberia. He sent the pioneers. He sent shipload of equipment and supplies to Africa. You have to realize that at that point, he had to be a little bit careful, because these people wanted to kill him from then. But the objective was to go and relocate and build that base in Africa. So he was in the process of building that super city. So again, it was derailed by our enemies. So he would have gone there if not for all this nonsense by these detractors.
0: Gotcha.
2: But he would have ended up there, brother, because the city would have been built there.
0: All right, 12 away from the top. Yeah, Wes is checking in from Atlanta. He's on line four. Grand Rising, Wes, you are with Michael R. Duncan.
3: Grand Rising, my brother. Hey, let's dig deeper, man. Marcus Garvey was trying to meet with Booker T. Washington, but he ran out of time. And we know Booker T had passed or something. But also with the D-Boys, tell them about how nasty D-Boys was. He was hanging with Marcus Singer. pushing abortion on black people, man, with these black preachers, man. Okay, that's the truth, yes. Right there. Thank brother on that by D-Boys and my man Marcus Garvey wanting to meet with Booker T, man. So right on, yes. Carl. You ain't thinking of Carl. Shalom.
0: All right. Thanks, Wes. Michael?
2: Yes, brother. And you spoke about Booker T, and rightfully. You know, Marcus Garvey was invited to the United States by Booker T. Marcus Garvey had stumbled upon the book Up From Slavery, and he read the book, and he was inspired by the book. He was inspired by the work that Booker T was doing. So when he first decided to come here, it was to come here and see the building, the work, the company that Booker T. Washington was working on and what he was doing for our people. But of course, after getting here, he realized that Booker T. Washington passed away. But Booker T. Washington was able to inspire Marcus Garvey in that regard and to come here and to see for himself. And after Marcus Garvey landed here, he didn't see the importance of going back right away because he realized that this was the Mecca of black people. He realized that these were the best black people and the black people doing the best in the world. So he wanted to stay here in these United States where black people were and organized.
0: Got it. 10 away from the top hour. That's Michael R. Duncan. He's the successor to Marcus Garvey, and they're having their 68th UNIA, Marcus Garvey's group, ACL, International Convention. It starts tomorrow in Baltimore. I'm going to give you more information about that. And the theme of the convention is the Garvey Takeover. 800-450-7876, 10 minutes away from the top of the hour. Joseph is joining us. He's in Massachusetts. Joseph, your question from Michael R. Duncan.
4: Hi, hello. Good morning. How are you doing?
2: I'm doing fine, brother. How are you?
4: Michael Duncan, I'm good. I like to say, I had to call him because you mentioned W.E. Du Bois. And it's important that people know why he made the comments about Marcus Garvey, why he turned against Marcus Garvey. I credit Rastafarian for saving my life on a one-way ticket from my parents back to Trinidad. Rastafarian followed Marcus Garvey to the heart, second only to Haile Selassie. But here's the problem I have. Marcus Garvey in the 1920s, W.E. Du Bois called Marcus Garvey the most dangerous black man in America. I took offense to that. I'll read on Marcus Garvey at that. I'm a seven Garveyite. And number 2 point, I want you to comment on, I'll hang up and listen. Number 2 point, he said the talented 10, he came up in 1896 with it. By the 1920s, he said the talented 10 was a bad idea. The reason Marcus Garvey said, why W.E. Du Bois called Marcus Garvey the most dangerous black man in America was because he said all it's going to do is rally, and these two things I'm leaving you with, all it's going to do is rally up the white supremacists, the KKK, and we won't get nowhere. Isn't that the problem? Negroes always talk about let's come together. How you going to come together when you got the Nation of Islam, the Garveyite, the black church? The people that run America know how to keep us down, and that's what we do. We keep ourselves down. I respect Marcus Garvey. He's a great man. Anyway, have a good day. I'd like to hear your comment on the radio.
0: All right. Thanks, Joseph. Michael?
2: Yes. Thank you so very much, brother, for calling in and sharing with me. But I want to tell you that W.E. Du Bois, when he made those statements, he was just following his slave master because in 1919, after J. Edgar Hoover was given the task to investigate Marcus Garvey and infiltrate the UNIA, after he did his first year of investigation and spying on the UNIA, he came back to his leaders and told them that this man, we should be more fearful of him than any army we have ever faced. Because what he has coming is mightier than anything we have faced. He said, J. Edgar Hoover said, Mr. Garvey's pen is more powerful than the guns we have faced. He went on to say, Mr. Garvey is the most dangerous man to the benefit of the United States. So W.E. Du Bois was just following his boss, J. Edgar Hoover, when he made those statements. Thank you, brother.
0: All right. 800-450-7876. Some more folks want to talk to you, Michael. Alex is calling from Alexandria in Virginia. He's on line 3. Grand Rising, Alex, your question for Michael R. Duncan.
5: Shalom and shalom to the believers of the Torah. My question to your guests is, should everybody honor the red, black, and green flag? And can you speak on that? Thanks.
2: Yes, yes. The red, black, and green flag was given to black people by Marcus Garvey and the UNIA on August 13, 1920. So the red, black, and green flag is the official flag of the UNIA. That's the UNIA flag. But that flag represents all black people. Because as Mr. Garvey said it, my dear brother, he said, every black person is a member of the UNIA. Therefore, this flag here covers every black person out there. So again, the red, black, and green flag is the UNIA flag for black people given to us by the UNIA and the Honorable Marcus Messiah Garvey. Thank you, brother.
0: Yes, all sir. Right. Appreciate it. Thanks, Alex. Can you explain what the colors are for us, Michael? What the colors represent?
2: Yes, brothers and sisters, the red, black, and green. The red is just for us, the blood that was shed, the strength of us as a people. The black is the millions of black people that's all over the world, on African soil and everywhere else. And the green, again, is for the fertile soil of our motherland, our dear motherland, Africa.
0: All right, we're coming up on a break. We got to check the traffic and weather in our different cities. Let me just say this for people who are listening. Our guest is Michael R. Duncan. He's the president general of the UNIA. He's the 11th general following the footsteps of Marcus Garvey, who created the group, and they're having their national convention in Baltimore. It starts tomorrow. If you need more information, you can call Everett Winchester. He's the president of the local chapter, the Baltimore chapter, the UNIA. His number is 443-466-0433. Again, that number is 443-466-0433. We got to check the traffic and weather in different cities. When we come back, we'll talk to Michael Moore again about this convention, the UNI International Convention, slated for Baltimore. It starts tomorrow, and folks, we'll tell you more about that when we get back. You want to got a question about Marcus Garvey or Garveyism or Up You Mighty Race, all those thoughts that Garvey shared with us, race first, reach out to Michael, and we'll take your phone numbers at 800- 450-7876. We'll do that next.

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0: I've enjoyed this conversation immensely and wish you nothing but the best on this ballot today. 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
1: 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You know what you need to do? 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
0: There you go.
1: All right? Get out and vote. It is a secret ballot. Nobody's going to know how you voted except for you and the Lord above, unless you go outside and shout it out loud. So don't let anybody intimidate you. Get off that couch and get out there and vote.
0: Mic drop. 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
15: Tavis Smiley and Elijah Manley, who's running in Florida for a seat that has long been represented by African Americans. The legendary Alcee Hastings had this seat for many years. So the lines get redrawn again in Florida, in case you've just tuned in. A quick recap. The lines get redrawn by Republicans and a white woman who we all know, Debbie Wasserman Schultz. 11-term congresswoman, decides to run in this district that has always had black representation, and it has split the Congressional Black Caucus. It's being talked about and being covered by the mainstream corporate national media for all the obvious reasons. And Elijah Manley is the progressive in this race. Elijah, tell me more about what black folk are saying about Debbie Wasserman Schultz being in this race.
16: I think a lot of people here on the ground are, you know, they're looking back at her allyship and they're learning that it was all performative. Because like you said, Tavis, like when these lines get redrawn, you see the true colors of some of these people. Mm-hmm. You know, she had the opportunity to, you know, pick up another seat for Democrats where she lived and protect black representation. And she chose, no, I'm going to continue my career at the expense of black people. Mm-hmm. And that was a choice. That was a decision she made. And people understand that decision now. People are upset about it. You know, people know, you know, the attacks on our community, especially in Florida with the Stop Woke Act, with everything that the Republicans here have tried to do with DeSantis. And to see somebody on our side, people feel betrayed. Mm-hmm. They feel like there's a knife deep in their back that's being turned. And, you know, while we're going through an affordability crisis, while there's so many issues that are impacting this community, this is what was getting focused on because of her.
15: Yep. So let me set her aside for a second. Tell me more about your progressive politics and what makes you different than Debbie Wasserman Schultz on the issues.
16: Yeah. So, you know, I'm a progressive, and I'm a progressive because of the lived experience. You know, like I remember, you know, fondly those experiences of sleeping in a car and then couch surfing. And then, you know, even at one point we were in a storage facility. Like those are things like you just grow up, and you never forget. Mm-hmm. And it informed my politics. It informed my policy, you know, of fighting for things like Medicare for all, healthcare. You know, a lot of people just don't have access to healthcare in this country. And, you know, I want to change that by guaranteeing it as a right to all people, fighting to have some form of control as it relates to rent in Florida or rental assistance for people. Because in our community, people are spending 50% of their income on rent, protecting our benefits, whether it's SNAP or Social Security benefits or Medicaid for working class people. But also criminal justice reform. We cannot forget that we have a criminal justice system in this country that is broken, or I don't want to even call it broken. It's designed to hurt our community, designed to not work for us. And I've been a victim of the criminal justice system. And I've also had family members that have been victims of police brutality and gun violence. And so those experiences, I think, will allow me to use my voice in Washington, D.C. to advocate for a community like this one. And, you know, I had the privilege and the pleasure of being an intern for Congressman Alcee Hastings, you know, about a decade ago, actually, in Washington, D.C. My first ever trip to D.C., I got to be congressman for the day in there sometime. And it was the most enlightening experience I had. You know, a kid from Sistrunk, from the inner city, you know, who experienced homelessness, who didn't know, you know, was just getting involved in politics and community service, and having that be an opportunity for me to learn and find my voice for the community. It was amazing.
15: No, what a blessing for you to have spent some time with Alcee Hastings, and more importantly for him to have spent some time with you. Particularly given your story and the journey that you have been on. Our remaining moments with Elijah Manley running for Congress today in Florida when we come forward on Tavis Smiley.
14: This is getting good.
17: Yeah, man.
14: Tavis Smiley continues when we come forward.
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15: Elijah Manley is just 27. He's running in Florida's 20th district, making the run for Congress. And again, the whole nation is watching this race in part because of the whole Debbie Wasserman Schultz storyline here. I was thinking during that break, Elijah, about my hero, Dr. King. I regard Dr. King, this audience knows, as the greatest American this country's ever produced. But when you think about King, and for that matter, Brother Malcolm, you can talk about Martin or Malcolm. They're both dead at age 39. Do the math, which means in their 20s, they were getting busy doing some real work, doing some meaningful work that we still celebrate and revel in all these years later. If they're dead at 39, they didn't start working at 38 and a half. In their 20s, they were doing some pretty amazing work, both Martin and Malcolm. And there are others I could put on that list. But here you are at 27, running for Congress. What do you say to those who say 27 is a little bit too young for a seat this big?
16: No, I think, you know, this is the time, you know, at some point, you know, that we have to shake things up a little bit in this country. And, you know, all the people we look back and to look up to from the past are people who got started a little early, you know, and I think it's great for our community as well, because, you know, there's this argument that young people don't care about politics. They, you know, they're not voting and not turning out. But the best way to get them to care and start paying attention is if they see people, you know, that look like them, people mm-hmm. that are around their age being positive role models for them, showing them, you know, what's possible, showing them that things can get done. And so that's what I've been, you know, what I've been trying to do here in this district. But, you know, D.C. is full of people, you know, who are 50, 60, 70 years old, and I have nothing against, you know, our seniors, of course, and people who have led the way. But we only got one person under 30 in Congress right now, and that's Maxwell Frost, my brother from Orlando, mm-hmm. Who is an excellent member of Congress, doing a great job, the first Gen Z member. I would be the second if I'm elected tonight. And I think that, you know, having two black brothers from Florida being the youngest members of Congress is going to be so important this year, especially when people are saying that young men don't go out to vote and young people stay home, and that's costing the party, you know, votes. I think it's important at this point to show people that, you know, we are voting and we do care.
15: No, there are a number of storylines here, as you've already figured out. I got a bright audience who figures these things out pretty quickly. There's a storyline of his age, the storyline of he and Maxwell Frost being the two youngest members of Congress, if he can pull this off, both from the same place, Florida. And, of course, the big storyline of toppling Debbie Wasserman Schultz, if he can pull this off tonight. I got 30 seconds left right quick here. So how are you feeling about the race today?
16: No, I'm feeling very good. You know, I understand it's a split field and anything can happen. It all comes down to demographics, since it's not a head-to-head and turnout. But I'm feeling very good. I think there's been a surge here in the last week for our campaign. It's going to come down to, you know, who can get the message out and who actually comes out to vote.
15: Yep.
16: And I think where my strength is I do a great job of turning people out. And I've been, you know, siphoning white voters away from her as well, because they're not all on board with what Debbie's doing.
15: Yep. It's going to be an interesting race today in Florida's 20th congressional race. Again, all eyes on this amongst other congressional races today. This is the one everybody's watching, and we are pleased on primary election day that Elijah Manley took time to talk to us here on Tavis Smiley. Elijah, nothing but the best of you, man. We'll be watching this, and you stay strong.
16: I appreciate it. Thank you so much for having me, Tavis.
15: My honor. More of Tavis Smiley when we come forward.
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